0: than you is willing to demonstrate what God can do with your mind and your spirit and your heart and your body, you don't know that you'll never discover that as long as you're satisfied just getting by in the Christian life. And some of you are young. You've got 30, 40, 50, 60 years ahead of you. What's your goal in life? Just to make a living, get along, do your thing, have security? Let me ask you a question. Do you have enough spiritual curiosity within your heart, enough real, genuine, godly desire to find out, God, what could you do with me? What will you do with me? Don't project on God what he can't do. Don't tell him, I just had a bad start and things just not going my way, or I married the wrong person, or I did this, or I lost that, and never had the breaks. All of that is the devil's junk. You know what God wants? He just wants you to step out and say, Lord, here I am. Here's all of me. What can you do with one man or one woman totally committed to you, in whom the Spirit of God is demonstrating his awesome power? And you can't answer that question. But let me ask you a question. Don't you have enough itch on the inside to want to find out? Is there not enough something on the inside of you that is not willing to be satisfied with what you know about God? You say, well, I've messed up my life. Have you messed it up so badly that God can't fix it? No. No, no, no. He's looking for men and women through whom he can demonstrate his supernatural, indescribable, indefinable, inexplainable power. You see, the reason some of you drift is because you're caught up in all kinds of stuff that's sapping the power of God out of your life, that is dividing your mind, draining your energy, and you're excusing it, rebelling against God, defending yourself. My friend, listen, the Spirit of God is willing to do in your life the most fascinating work. But if you won't let him, he won't force you to do it. The only proper motivation for the power of the Spirit of God in our life is holy living and effective service for God. People who want power, that's not it. You see, the truth is we shouldn't be seeking power. We should be seeking the Lord Jesus Christ and to do his will and to follow him. And in the process of doing so, claiming what is ours. What is that? The authority and the divine energy and strength and all that goes with that word power. Claiming that is the dynamic of our life. We don't have any idea what he's willing to do. But I want to ask you again, are you doing anything that requires supernatural power? Here's what I want you to see. Please hear me. Don't tell God what you cannot do. Don't tell him what you cannot do. Just find out what he can do. So I'm over the hill. I'm 70 years of age. Over the hill? Whose hill? God doesn't have any hills. Listen, where in the Bible does it say, after a certain age, less power, less strength, less energy from the Spirit of God? Nowhere. My friend, God is unchanging. You know what that means? That means whether you are 17 or 80 years of age, the power of God is the same in the life of any man or woman who is willing for God to have his way. But it troubles me when I see people who are just willing to float. When God is willing to do so much. When I think about a young fellow here, 16, 17 years of age, listening to this sermon and asking himself the question, I'm 16. Let's say I live to be 76. I got 60 years to live for God. What's my potential? Wow. 60 years to live in the power of the Holy Spirit and find out what God will do. I know what the rest of you are saying. You're saying, well, it leaves me out past 16. No. Let me tell you something, friend. God can do more in a man's life starting at 70. If he only has 5 years totally committed to Jesus Christ, than anybody else can do with 60 years in their own strength and energy. It isn't time, it's commitment. And that's where the rubber hits the road and it keeps skidding all over the place. We're not willing to pay the price. You look in the scripture and you think, boy, I wish I lived in those days. No, you don't. I could name a whole list of things that you and I enjoy today they never even thought about because they never even were in the minds of men. But are you satisfied just doing what you're doing? Is the big problem that you don't have the faith to believe that God can do it through you? Now, here's what I want you to see. Do you realize that when you say, well, I know God could do that through most folks, but not me, do you realize that is a confession of horrible pride? What you're saying is, I'm an exception. That's not humility, that's pride. Well, I know God could do it through, he could probably do it some other folks, but you see, my case is different. I want to tell you, my friend, every case is different. Amen? We all came from different backgrounds and situations and circumstances. Everybody's case is different. God majors on difficult cases. That's no problem with him. That's why he's omnipotent to take care of all the bad cases, the big problems, and the little ones, and the mediocre ones. You want the power of the Holy Spirit in your life? You want to find out what God will really do? Or you just want to drift through life, end up one of these days saying, well, you know, I've sort of made it. I've done the best I could. There's not a verse in the Bible that says I'm to do the best I can. Not one single one. I'm not to do the best I can. Listen. Listen to this man, Paul. Turn, if you will, to 2 Corinthians chapter 3. Chapter 3 of 2 Corinthians, verse 4. Listen. And such confidence we have through Christ toward God. Not that we are adequate in ourselves to consider anything is coming from ourselves, but our adequacy is from God, who also made us adequate as servants of a new covenant, not of the letter of the law. He didn't do the best he could. That was never in his mind. Listen to what he says. Writing to the Corinthians and reminding them of the spirit in which he came to preach to them, he said in chapter 2, verse 1, when I came to you, brethren, I did not come with superiority of speech or of wisdom, proclaiming to you the testimony of God. He said, that's not the way I came. He said, first of all, I determined not to know anything among you except Jesus Christ, Him crucified. He said, my message was singular. And he says, you want to know the spirit in which I came? Verse 3, I was with you in weakness and in fear and trembling. But oh, listen to the rest of that passage. And my message and my preaching were not in persuasive words of wisdom. I wasn't trying to do it my own strength, but in what? Demonstration of the Holy Spirit and of power. That your faith should not rest on the wisdom of men, but on the power of God. He said, I didn't come to you as a personality. I didn't come to you as an intellectual. I didn't come to you as a man of great wisdom or position. He said, I came in weakness, fear, and trembling, singular message, Jesus Christ crucified. And he said, my goal was real simple. I just wanted you to see a demonstration of the Holy Spirit and of power, not the wisdom of men. Inadequacy? Right. Not bad at all. It's part of the key. Now, what are the requirements for allowing the Holy Spirit? You remember what Jesus said? He said, let everyone come to me who thirsts. Let him that thirsts come to me, he said. Out of his being, out of his innermost being shall flow rivers of living water, life-giving water. That's power. What are the requirements? Well, there may be many, but I think we can put them in several things here. First of all, purity of heart. I've said it before and I said again, if your heart's not pure, if you're holding anything between you and God, rebellion toward God, I don't care how beautiful it may appear to you, how good, how wonderful it may be, you know in your heart it ought not to be in your life, get rid of it. Now, here's what you have to ask. You see, part of our problem is we don't believe what God says. We believe that somehow we can hold on to sin and still have the blessings of God. No, we can't. Isn't it amazing that people will hurt and suffer and hurt and suffer and cause all kinds of pain and heartache and holding on to sin while all the time, if they wouldn't let it go and repent of it, God will clean up the whole mess. Purity of heart and supernatural power are great companions. And you can't have the power without the purity of heart. Secondly, obedient spirit. I didn't say just obey God. I said obedient spirit. I mean that it's our lifestyle to obey Him. I mean by that, Dad, simply this, that you could not do a greater service for your family than for you and your wife to bend your young children's heart toward obeying God very early in life so that it's their very lifestyle to obey Him. But it takes time, example, instruction, explanation, patience, love, and devotion. And if you're too busy for all that, you're too busy to train up your children the way that they should be trained. An obedient spirit means that it's my natural response to obey God, and it is an exception when I don't. If we want the power of the Holy Spirit, you see, the power of the Holy Spirit doesn't come in spurts. The power of the Holy Spirit, He says, out of His innermost being shall flow, not drip, flow, rivers. Listen, not little creeks, rivers of living water, life-giving power. An obedient spirit. That is, that you and I come to the place that we're willing to repent of anything and everything that God surfaces in our life in such a fashion that as best we know our heart, we can say, God, I am forgiven, I am clean, Lord, here's my life. Listen, anything that keeps coming up, if you don't deal with it, it's not going to work. Thirdly, a humbled spirit. As purity and power are inseparable, pride and power do not mix. That's spiritual power. They won't mix. You can't have those two. You can't have pride and spiritual power. They never mix. So you have to ask yourself the question, which do I want? And then number four, involvement in ministry. Every single time that the power of the Holy Spirit's being expressed, these folks are in ministry doing something. Whether it is to you and your family, or whether it is to somebody on your job, or whatever it might be. He didn't say, in His innermost being shall rise up this well of water. He said, out of His innermost being shall flow out. Why? Because God's power is for the purpose of what? Of showering Himself through us in somebody else's life. That's what the Christian life is all about, giving ourselves away. It may be to one person, or it may be to many people. But involvement is a key. Another key, another requirement is persevering prayer. And let me explain why. I didn't say just pray, persevering prayer. Because as you and I pray, as it is our habit to come to Him, what does that do? That keeps our heart pure. That keeps our spirit bent toward obedience. That keeps us humble before the Lord. And that keeps us finding His direction for involvement in ministry. You show me a prayerless man or woman, I'll show you a person who knows absolutely nothing about the power of the Holy Spirit. There is no such thing as the power of the Holy Spirit released through a prayerless Christian. There's no such thing. Oh, there's personality, and there's talent, and there's gifts, and there's ability, and there's prestige and reputation and all of that, but no Holy Spirit power doesn't flow. after a prayerless life. And the last requirement's real simple. It is simply trusting Him to do what He said. God, I'm stepping out by faith into what You told me to do, and if You don't do it, God, I'm going to be an absolute failure. I'm going to trust You to enable me, empower me in this given situation. Look at that list. Purity of heart. Are you willing? Spirit of obedience. Are you willing? Humility of attitude. Are you willing? Involvement of in ministry. Are you willing? Persevering in prayer. Are you willing? And believing what He promised. Are you willing? Now, if you forget everything else, which I hope you won't, this is going to ring in your ears. What is my potential for God if I gave Him everything?
1: 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We'll wrap up this lesson with a sincere prayer for change. 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
0: You've got to be willing to set aside time. That's a real victory.
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0: Lord, I believe that there are many people who are listening who are going to make a decision, and it's going to be good. And I'm grateful. And I pray that You'll stir their hearts, God, that You'll encourage them today, and that You'll send into their life whatever is necessary to break them out of this rut, to stop this slow, devastating drift, and to anchor them to the rock, to turn them around and explode within them, God, the wonderful potential that You've placed there, ready to be revealed and ready to be exercised through the power of the Holy Spirit. In Jesus' name I pray. Amen.
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All around the world, in both small farm communities and large urban centers, people have a passionate drive for success. Oftentimes, we think of success as prosperity. We think of fame and popularity, owning a nice car and a nice house, or having money in the bank. Our culture defines success by accomplishments, awards, name recognition, and possessions. But there's a danger in the endless and relentless quest for fame and popularity. Unfortunately, the headlines are filled with sad stories of those who have chased fame only to find their pursuits empty and meaningless. Across a span of time, some of the world's most famous people have secured an infamous place in history, having lost their lives in the search of vain pursuits. Regardless of the culture, what people really want out of life is significance. True joy and significance for every person comes not in making a name for yourself, but in making the name of Jesus famous in the earth. If you're reflecting Him and His purpose in your life, then you are a huge success, because success is not defined by stuff and things. It's defined by your relationship with Jesus. This is Babby Mason with Encouraging Words. Reach out to me today at babby.com. Here's another promise from God's Word, found in John chapter 16, verse 33. I have told you these things so that in me you may have peace. In this world you will have trouble, but take heart. I have overcome the world. John chapter 16, verse 33. Stay tuned for The Alternative with Dr. Tony Evans coming up next on Babby Mason Radio.

0: got church services on Sunday, you got church services on Wednesday, you got special events, and we still dried up. We still seem so hopeless.
1: Dr. Tony Evans says as a nation and as individuals, we need the new life only the Lord can give us.
0: God does let you get low so that you can discover only He can raise dead people.
1: Celebrating 40 years of faithfulness, this is The Alternative with Dr. Tony Evans, author, speaker, senior pastor of Oak Cliff Bible Fellowship in Dallas, Texas, and president of The Urban Alternative. If your last mountaintop experience with the Lord is just a distant memory, there's a way out of that valley you're in. And here's Dr. Evans with a look at how God can bring you back to life.
0: God told Ezekiel in chapter 37, I want you to go down that valley and I want you to look at those dry bones. The hand of the Lord was upon me, verse 1 says, and brought me out by the Spirit of the Lord and set me in the middle of a valley of bones. He caused me to pass around them to check it out. And behold, there were many on the surface of the valley. And lo, they weren't just dry. He says they were very dry. Now, the question is, what are dry bones? Verse 11 tells you, he said to me, son of man, these bones are the whole house of Israel. Behold, they say our bones are dried up and our hope has perished. And we are completely cut off. He says, dry bones was the whole nation of Israel in a hopeless situation. That's dry bones. They were very dry, he tells us, because they had been there in that place a long time. Dry bones is being in a situation where you don't see a way out. It is being in a scenario of major collapse. And you want to know, how in the world is this going to get fixed? Yeah. Dry bones is where your situation, and in the case of Israel, their national situation was in major collapse and calamity. It was where stagnation had occurred, dashed dreams and hopes, barrenness, desolation, and there was no hope. You know, you and we are in this low place called a valley. A valley is a low place. We're in this low place called a dry place, a place of dry bones, when you have to look up to see bottom. When there are no ready apparent answers to your dilemma. And where you live life in crisis mode. That was the valley of dry bones. These people weren't physically dead. They weren't, Israel was still a physical nation. But he calls them a valley of dry bones because they were in a helpless, hopeless situation. Historically, they were now living in Babylon. They had been taken captive by the Babylonians. And he makes the statement at the end of verse 11, and we are completely cut off. In other words, they have been completely cut off from fellowship with God because of their rebellion against God. Look at chapter 36, verse 25. Then I will sprinkle you clean with water and you will be clean. I will cleanse you from all of your filthiness and all of your idols. Remember, I said that there's a correlation in the Bible between rebellion, evil, and sin and idolatry. He says your evil, your filthiness connected to your idolatry. That you have chosen to either replace me with other gods or bring other gods alongside of me, therefore diminishing me. He says you need to be, verse 29, delivered from your uncleanness. So what happened was at the bottom was sin, and that sin worked itself out in society because now they are captive in a place called Babylon. How bad was the situation? Verse 3, he said to me, son of man, can these bones live? And I answered, oh Lord God, you know. He said, this thing was so bad. This situation was so graphically grotesque that God asked me, son of man, prophet, can these bones live again? And the prophet said, I don't know. You know, because I don't see a human answer to this. I can't answer, can these bones live again? Because there is no solution I can come up with to fix this. You ever been in a situation without an answer? That's called the Valley of Dry Bones. It's a situation with no solution. And we are cut off. What people do not understand is that your situation in life, your Sitzenleben, your circumstances are tied to your spiritual foundation. And so since sin was at the base of the economy, it has now over time worked itself out so that we are scrambling to find an answer because we never connected our spiritual situation to our social dilemma. But this is not uncommon, the failure of people to connect their spiritual dilemma, their rebellion, their sin, their evil, their wickedness to their personal circumstances. They just think I'm having a bad day, month, week, or year, or life. He says, son of man, let me show you this valley. This hopeless situation that this whole nation is facing right now, they have been cut off. They have been disconnected with me and from me. And now chaos rules these bones. You know what's bad when you're in a valley of dry bone and it says it's the whole nation? If not only is everybody in the valley messed up, but nobody in the valley can help anybody else out because they're as messed up as everybody else is. It says the whole valley was full of dry bones. It's hard to give hope if you don't have any. It's hard to give help if you are helpless. That's the problem. Nobody could help anybody else because it says the whole nation was dried up. Interesting, this nation, Israel, that was dried up, that was hopeless, that was in this messed up situation because of spiritual rebellion, still had religion. See, they still had religion. They didn't give up their religion, but their religion wasn't working. Isn't it amazing in America, we got more Christian bookstores than you could ever go to, more Christian books than you could ever read, more Christian television that you could ever look at, more Christian radio than you can ever listen to. You got church services on Sunday, you got church services on Wednesday, you got special events, and we still dried up. We still messed up. We still seem so hopeless. Israel still had the form of religion, but the relationship was gone and they were cut off. The intimacy was gone and they were separated. And so there was national collapse because of spiritual distance. I've told you before, Pluto is frigid and cold because it's so far away from the sun. Mercury is blazing red hot because it's so close to the sun. Proximity determines temperature. Because Pluto is way out there, it's cold. Because Mercury is way in there, it's on fire. We live on Earth where it's hot and cold. Seasonal religion. This depends on what season I'm in right now. Depends on how my stuff is turning. He says, son of man, look at the situation in Israel and tell me what you see. Dry bones, how bad is it? God, only you can fix this. If this is ever going to get fixed. 9/11, everybody went to church. President went to church. Congress went to church. Christians went to church. Sinners went to church. Devil went to church. Everybody went to church in 9/11 because 9/11 was just horrific and horrific.

0: going through. He's in a valley of dry bones, a disconnected, hopeless situation that seems to have no answer. Only God knows how we got in and how we're going to get out of this mess.
1: Dr. Evans will talk more about how we can find our way back toward hope when he continues our message in a few moments. First, though, I'm excited to tell you about our current featured resource. 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I'll repeat that after part two of today's lesson, coming up after this.
0: It is easy to forget what this is supposed to be all about.
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0: In the middle of this chaos, God has reminded the prophet Ezekiel about a promise he made. God had made a promise to his people, and that promise is stated in chapter 36, verse 24. I will take you from the nations, gather you from all the lands, and bring you into your own land. Talking about Israel in the Old Testament. He had made a promise. In spite of the fact that I'm going to spank you for disobedience, there will come a day when I'm going to bring you back home. One of the greatest events in modern history was May 1948. That's one of the greatest events in modern history. One of the greatest events in your lifetime and my lifetime was May 1948. Because in May of 1948, Israel became a nation. That's happened in May 1948. Israel became a nation. Now, that has never happened before in the history of mankind, where a nation stopped being a nation, came back to be a nation while retaining its language. That hadn't happened before. But God told them, I am going to bring you back, although I'm going to scatter you Jews all over the world, there will come a day when I will bring you back in preparation for a revival of the nation Israel. And I will keep my word. I will keep my word. It's going to take a minute, but I'm going to keep my word. He says, I promise that there will be a resurrection. I promise, if you will, there will be a revival. Can these bones live again only if I make them? Let me put it another way. I'm going to keep them where they are until they get tired of being there and realize that I'm the only one who can get them out because I'm the one who got them in. Okay, let me put it another way. If God is your problem, it doesn't matter whether you're Republican or Democrat. If God is your problem, it doesn't matter whether you have a Democratic Congress or a Republican Congress. If God is your problem, it

0: fixed by your own strategy, he gonna jack it up another way. Because if God is your problem, then he wants you to understand that only God is your solution, which is why he says at the end of verse 6, and you will know that I am God. That's why it says at the end of verse 14, then you will know that I, the Lord, have spoken and done it. He says, now I'm going to change it, but I'm going to change it. So dry bones coming up with a program to be undry ain't going to work. Dry bones trying to come up with something that's going to change your situation, that's not going to work. So, oh man of God, old prophet, I'm sending you there. We got bad news. It's a valley of dry bones, all of them dry. Dry people and dry families going to dry churches, living in a dry world. People are hopeless, the families are hopeless, the churches are hopeless. They're having church dry. Dry bones worshiping, living in a dry world. But I want you to come, old prophet, and I want you to go to that dry situation, that hopeless scenario, to those hopeless people. And I want you to do two things. I want you to do two things. So if you are in your own private valley of dryness, hopelessness, you're living in a sea of emptiness. You're living with graffiti written on your soul. You're living with no light at the end of the tunnel, or when there is a light, it's the light of an oncoming train. Where your own efforts to get out of the valley, the low place, doesn't take you anywhere. 2 Corinthians chapter 1, Paul, and Paul's a great man. Paul's a leading Christian. But Paul said, I despaired to the point of death. He says, I was in utter despair. I was despairing to the point of death. That's a dry place. I was despairing to the point of death. Well, Paul, God loves you. Why did God let you get so low? Paul says, I despaired to the point of death that I might discover it was only God who could raise the dead. God let me get so low until I grew to recognize God does let you get low so that you could discover only he can raise dead people. In other words, he wanted me to grow in my understanding of his sufficiency. And in order for me to grow in understanding of his sufficiency, he had to bring me to my total insufficiency. He made me go low so that he could demonstrate he raises dead people. And so, Ezekiel, here's what I want you to do. Follow this now. Verse 4, he said to me, prophesy over these bones. And say to them, O dry bones, hear the word of the Lord. Them dry bones. Hear the word of the Lord. I want you to prophesy. I want you to speak my word into this situation. So I want you to talk to dry bones, to hopeless situations. And I want you to let them hear the word of the Lord. Now, Ezekiel, I don't want you to tell them what you think. I don't want you to give them human ideas and opinions. I don't want you to give them the populist viewpoint of the day. Nor do I want you to cater to their emotional well-being. I don't want you to give them psychological analysis. I don't want you to give them humanistic points of view. I don't want you to give them the latest Gallup poll so that they know what most other folk think. I don't want you to give them what will make them feel good. I want you to give, dry bones, the word of the Lord. Why do you want me to give dry bones the word of the Lord? Because until they become very dry, they're not willing to listen. See, as long as they're not very dry, as long as they think they can do this on their own, as long as they think they got enough education to pull it off on their own, as long as there's enough money in their bank accounts and their credit cards are working for them and they haven't paid attention to 18% interest, as long as they can pull it off themselves, they ain't dry enough. So wait till I didn't even call you to this valley till they were very dry. Because I wanted them to be so low in their own view that they recognize we are in a hopeless situation and we are cut off. We can't fix this. And it was our spiritual rebellion that caused this greed. It was only recognizing the spiritual rebellion and being put in this low valley that we recognized we couldn't fix it. Now, prophet, you can talk. Over and over again in the Old Testament, the prophets would be speaking the word of the Lord because the Bible says that there was a famine for the word of God. There was a famine for spiritual truth. See, everybody will come for an emotional stimulus. Everybody wants something that's going to stimulate. You know, they want to stimulate the economy. People come to church for a stimulus package. Make me feel good today. Let me tell you the problem with a stimulus package, something that simply makes you feel a little better, is that you can feel a little better because things look a little better without having dealing with what caused the problem. See, the problem with our feelings, while they are real and therefore you should never deny them, they are very unreliable. Feelings are very real, so you don't skip them. You feel the way you feel, and that's the way you feel. But what you can't do is bank on them. And like the seasons, they change so quickly. So that's the problem with a stimulus package. It'll geek you up. It'll hype you up for the moment. But it won't change the location of your valley. He says, I prophesy, speak to them the word of the Lord. They need a divine word, not just a stimulation. They need a divine word to their dry situation.
1: If you're dead inside because of unforgiven sin, Dr. Tony Evans will come back in a moment to explain how you can start a brand new life. Very quickly, though, I want to mention that today's lesson is part of Tony's powerful series called Kingdom Men Rising. 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Tomorrow, more from Dr. Evans on how God can take our dry, dead faith and fill it with life and vitality. Right now, though, he's back with a final thought about what it really means to be a believer.
0: You're not a Christian because you're religious, or because you go to church, or even because you believe in God. You're a Christian because you've accepted Jesus Christ as your personal sin bearer. Being religious, doing good works, that's nice, but it's not sufficient when God demands perfection. 2 Corinthians 5:21 says, "He who knew no sin became sin for us, that we might become the righteousness of God in him." So what God has said is, He placed your sin on the cross, on the Christ, and then judge Christ for your sin. If you will go to Christ, He will take Christ's righteousness, which is perfect, and He will credit it to your account. So you will stand before God as though you've never sinned, not because you're sinless, but because you've got a sinless credit on your account. If you will receive Jesus Christ right now, if you will invite Him into your life, believing that He died for you and rose for you personally, He will credit your account with perfection, because He's already credited your sin on to Jesus Christ. So go to Christ right now and get this free gift of salvation that He's offering to all who come to Him for it.
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0: Hello, everyone, and welcome to Babby's House on the Radio. We are so blessed that you have decided to join us today for this amazing show called Babby's House on the Radio. I am your host, Babby Mason, and thank you so very much for joining me today. You know, I love God's Word, and I love that scripture verse that tells us that this is the day that the Lord has made. I will rejoice and be glad in it. And what that means is, my dear friend, whatever's going on in your world, whatever curveball life has thrown you, whatever roadblock your situation has thrown out in front of you, you can overcome it. You can make it, and you will make it. You keep trusting in the Lord with all your heart. Don't lean to your own understanding, as Proverbs chapter 3, verses 5 and 6 tells us. Lean not to your own understanding, but in all your ways acknowledge the Lord, and he will direct your path. So that's just a word of encouragement for you today. Well, I am so blessed to speak with a dear sister who, what I say is, using all of her gifts for God, okay? This dear woman is using all of her gifts for God. She is a singer. She's a songwriter. She's an author. She is a teacher. She is a lover of learning. She loves higher education. She loves making God look good with all the gifts that he has given her. And you know what? That truly excites me, because that checks off every one of my boxes. As a singer, songwriter, author, speaker, a person who loves the classroom, a person who loves to pour into other people's lives and help them develop and use their gifts for God as well. I'm talking about none other than Yolanda Troop Smith, and I want to welcome her to Babby's House on the Radio. Yolanda, welcome to the show, my friend.
1: Oh, thank you so much. I'm honored, and it's a pleasure to be on with you today. One of my dreams come true, praise the Lord. Another feather in the cap to make God smile, and I just want to please him.
0: Absolutely. Well, let me tell you, you are doing an amazing job, okay? You are doing an amazing job. I have been listening to your music, and this is, let me just say this at the top of this interview, because I think this is so important. I look at your pictures. They're beautiful. I listen to your songs. They're gorgeous. I listen to the production. It's stunning. I read your bio. It's beautiful. And I can see that you are a person of excellence. So let me just start right there at the top of this interview. I want to know, why, you know, we're living in a day and age where, you know, people can take a photograph with their phone, or they can sit down at a keyboard and do a piano vocal, but you have gone above and beyond the call. You have put your best work out there. And do you know what, Yolanda? First impressions mean everything. And when I look at your beautiful work, I say immediately, this is a woman of excellence. I can see that it's very important to you. Tell me why that is.
1: Well, I have to tap Mississippi. I came from a small town in Mississippi, Columbus, Mississippi, and I didn't realize the richness and the culture and the biblical background. I didn't understand the importance of it until I got out of Mississippi. My mom was a high school teacher and then became a counselor, and all of her sisters were all educated. They all have master's degrees and up, and they just, my mom continued to drill, my mom and dad, drill, education and God. they just pumped that in me from an early age. I began to sing when I was 6 years old. I think I did it in a school program. The minute she heard me, she was like, you're getting in the church choir, and you got to sing for God. Whatever gift you have, you must use it to the glory of God. Not for man, but for God. So my mom drilled this in me day after day. Don't, you know, put yourself in the right places, doing the right things. She'd always talk about making sure that wherever you go, whatever you do, you represent God and you represent this family. I was raised the old way, you know, please God in what you say, what you do, what you think. That was what I was drilled in me. So I, it was no question. You're going to go to church every Sunday. You're going to go to Bible study in the midweek. You're going to go to vacation Bible school whenever it's there. You're going to go Sunday afternoon to, and I can't even think of the name of it now, 5 o'clock every Sunday.
0: Probably BTU, Baptist Training Union.
1: And it was Baptist Training Union, but then it was something else. But we were always, every time the door opened, we were there. We were a Baptist church, but my mom and dad believed in that you can't make it without the Lord. You know, you think that people that have money and titles are just living the greatest life ever and all is well, but it's not. It's all mm-hmm. about God in your life, because money can't handle, you know, a depression.
0: Right.
1: You know, money can't handle, you know, everything. You need God so you can live your best life. And that was what was drilled in me. And then also my parents told me, whatever you do, do it well. Put your best foot forward, because she said, if you don't have any money, what you have is your name, your work, and your reputation.
0: So let's talk a little bit more about that. You're starting to touch on that. I want you to flesh that out. What are the benefits of excellence? You know, what do you get out of, or what do you put into the world because of an excellent mindset or having excellent work? What difference has it made in your life, your ministry, and your career?
1: Well, first of all, if you're trying to do other things, what you've done is a representation of what people feel that you will do for them. So they can only go by what they've seen you do or heard others say about you. So when they take a look at anything out there, it needs to be your best, because it represents you instead of you when you're not there. Okay?
0: I want you to give immediately, you know, Yolanda, immediately when I started, you know, doing some homework on getting ready for our conversation, I went to your website. And your website is beautiful.
1: Thank you.
0: It's beautiful. Give us your website so that during this conversation, people can visit your website.
1: Okay. It's Yolanda, Yolanda, Troupe, Troupe, Smith, smith.com.
0: 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Well, congratulations. 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
1: Yes.
0: And her name is right here in the metadata. On your device, so you can see how to spell her name, and that will take you. You can also visit her website and read her biography. You've got a lot of beautiful music out there. So let's talk about your musical beginnings. You kind of alluded to, you know, the choir and being involved in church, even from your youth. But when did things start getting more serious? When you started making records and starting investing your money? I mean, things get... When you start investing time, other people's time, it turns serious real quick when you start investing real dollars into your ministry and career. When did that begin to happen for you?
1: Well, the main thing is God's always behind the scenes shaping our destiny. So I believe it was my destiny to do what I'm doing, to be a singer, to be a songwriter. So as a child, I didn't know this, but God was shaping me. I would always listen to the radio all the time. And then I would go off by myself sometime on the piano. We had a piano in my home. I played piano back in the day. And I would just pick little songs out and sing them, but I didn't know that was what a songwriter did. It was just what God was putting in my spirit to do. So I would lose them because I didn't keep them any at all. I didn't know that's what I was doing. So then when I got into high school, I started singing in a lot of little groups along with being in church, and everybody was singing parts and, you know, everything. I was like, wow, soprano, alto, tenor, you know. So I began to be enlightened about the parts. Then I began to meet other people that were writing, and I was like, wow, that's what it is. So then I went to college and got in the Rust College a cappella choir, which sang all over the world in cathedrals in Paris and London and Belgium and Holland. So everywhere, a phase that I was in my life, I got in some type of singing group, but I was majoring in computer science, because one thing my mom told me that I didn't really agree with, she said, music will not feed you. It won't put food on the table. You need to major in something else, because she was a high school counselor. She said, and do that on the side as much as the good Lord would allow. But that, baby, that's not it. So she kind of, you know, directed me away from my love to something different.
0: She was just preparing you for the possibility that music may not be your, it may not be your main gig.
1: There you go.
0: And as they say, you need something to, quote, fall back on.
1: There you go.
0: It was the same story. My parents are from the South. My mom is from Mississippi. My daddy is from Mississippi. My grandfather pastored churches all over the Delta. And that was the foundation. You know what? It still is. And that is so, so good. So what was your breakthrough into music ministry?
1: Okay, the breakthrough in music ministry. After college, I went to graduate school and I got in another group and started writing. Wrote a song for Mississippi State University's Black Voices. And that began to just turn me on to, ooh, look at how you write a song and they take the parts and they put it together and they create the music. And you talk about when the bass comes in, when you play bass, when you play lead guitar, when you play that. Oh, I was just lit up, you know, and caught in that. So I began to take vocal lessons. In high school, I did it at the University of Women. But when I got to college, in grad school, this gentleman used to teach my mom's sisters and brothers. And when they were in high school, and he was at Mississippi State as a college professor. So I got in with him and he started saying, you really need to think about professional singing. But he wanted me to be an opera singer. He did not want me to be a gospel singer because he felt that it was hard on your voice, and he was pushing me the other way. But I continued to go to him because he worked with my vocals. He taught me how to sing better. So he was working on how to protect my voice. So he kind of made me the light bulb come on to think about this in a serious way. So when I graduated from there and married and moved to Vicksburg, I got the opportunity to become a part of the Mississippi Mass Choir. And boy, that's when it really touched me, because here are all these singers and songwriters in this choir. Everybody you look at has an amazing voice. Sounds like, yeah. You know, you're like, this recorded artist.
0: In that mind. Environment, everybody is a singer, right? Everybody is amazing.
1: And you're right. They're all amazing. You're like, here's a recording artist to the left, recording artist to the right, to the front, to the back. Everybody's sounding great. Everybody has a goal. Everybody wants to lead a song. Everybody wants to make it to the top. So everybody's in here giving their all to God. Okay. And I wanted so bad to lead a song, but God only let me be a substitute leader when we were in Greece. I didn't get to lead. God said, this is for your training, not for you to reign, baby. This is your training ground. So I had to just get my little self calm down and realize this was training for me. So get on in there and get everything God has for you while you're here. Watch them write. You know, watch them bring the songs together. Watch them put the music in. Watch where I have you and get what I have so you can go on to the next thing.
0: I want to commend you for knowing the difference. Because a lot of times when we see an opportunity and we see a limelight and we think, okay, I got to get in the limelight. I got to be on center stage. I got to be in the spotlight. But you realized immediately that it was not about reigning. It was about training. And it was about you getting the education and the experience and learning how things work and being in the mix and being in the room and learning from those. But the bottom line is you were in the right place at the right time.
1: Yes, yes.
0: And it was working together for your good.
1: My best friend is the Holy Spirit. He'll talk to me. He'll go, stop it. Stop it. This isn't what this is about. Come on, get back in line. I got a plan for your life. I got a purpose for everybody. So everybody needs to get in tune with me so I can talk you through your life and you can live your best life. So I had to learn to hear his voice and catch what he's saying to me and get on board.
0: Give us the title of your book, because it is about the Holy Spirit. And tell us a little bit about that, and then we'll talk about your song.
1: The book is entitled The Holy Spirit, The Person, The Works, Don't Live Without Him. God came to me and he said, you know what? I was in Sunday school one morning and they were talking about the Holy Spirit, and I was just sitting there and people were commenting back and forth. And God was like, why you don't have anything to say, Yolanda? I said, because I don't know anything about this. He said, precisely. Wesley. You need to go study so you can know what who the Holy Spirit is and what's going on. Too many people in the world just know about the time of when they mentioned in the Bible about the day of Pentecost and it came upon like cloven tongues. They can memorize that phrase, but they don't know anything else. He said, you don't know, you don't have a clue. So he said, wow, because I had divorced and I come back to my parents. God told me, said, instead of crying and the entire time that they leave until your kids come back when they go to visit their dad, he said, get in my word and study about the Holy Spirit. And so I began to, I prayed for him to open my eyes, to give me understanding. And I, it took me probably a couple of months to just research, read, pray. And I took notes. And after that, God started giving me times to go speak places about that. And then when I moved to Atlanta, a lady saw all of my write-ups. She said, oh my gosh, you need to publish this. What is this? This is amazing. And so all of the conversations with him through those years of how I began to train my ear and my heart to hear him talking to me, to know the Holy Spirit from the enemy, tricking me, trying to tell me something, to knowing it and then sharpening, following him faster and faster. That's what I want to be able to do is follow him faster and faster. Don't debate.
0: That's right. It's, and you don't want to waste time and you don't want to waste your efforts and you don't want to grieve the Holy Spirit by your disobedience, because delay is another word for disobedience.
1: Yes.
0: I want us to talk about your song. You are so intriguing and I'm loving our conversation. You have a beautiful song called Just For Me, and we're going to hear it in just a moment. But give us the inspiration behind how the song came to be.
1: You know, when you're on this Christian journey and you have your own mind, so you're thinking of what you want, okay, your own destiny, your own future, your own dreams, your own goals, and you're just trying to live life your way. You have to fight that every day, you know, my way or God's way. So what God gave to me in this song was, hey, I got a plan just for you. So that you would have the right to the tree of life, the right to be able to not have to go to hell for the stuff you've done that's out of order. I did that for you. He said, take this thing seriously, and then you got to go and let's tell everybody else. So when they hear this song, they feel like he was personally born just for me, you know, hung on the cross just for me, you know, died and went back to heaven just for me. So I'd have that opportunity to be able to do what he did. That's what we are, Christians. We are following the everything Christ did. That's what we want to do. He's saying, make this plain to the world. It was just for me.

0: I'm speaking today with Yolanda Troop Smith. And may I say, Yolanda, congratulations on a beautiful, beautiful song. It is done. It's stellar. It's beautiful. And what a great testimony the song really is. It's a testimony. He did it all just for me. And I can say that personally as well. So thank you for writing a great song. You know, Babbie Mason Radio and Babbie's House on the Radio, these shows, and of course the platform of Babbie Mason Radio, which is a ministry, really, internet radio station that's on 24 hours a day. It is a place where I can introduce the scope of my own music and my books and devotions and relationships with other artists and things like that right here on this platform. But Babbie Mason Radio is also a platform where I invite other artists to share their stories, their music. And Yolanda, you have been, you found a relationship with another songwriter and another beautiful singer whose music is featured here on Babbie Mason Radio. And her name is LaRonda Dawson. And so tell me about how you and LaRonda struck up a friendship and a partnership, particularly on this song.
1: Well, yes, I had gone to a spiritual event and we met and we chatted, and she came over to my home. We talked about, you know, our different gifts and the different goals and desires that we had and how God was using her as a songwriter and a singer and me as well. And we kept in touch. And I was caregiving for my my mother a couple of Decembers ago. And during this really rough time, because I didn't realize she would be passing soon, I had been praying, and the Lord said, call LaRonda, connect with her with this Christmas song, because I had already written two Christmas songs, and this was the one he wanted me to connect with her on. So I don't know if anybody's ever been like this, but God will give you an assignment, but you have no idea how the assignment's gonna come to pass. You don't even know who's gonna be the producer. You don't even know where the money's coming from. You don't even know anything, but I know that I don't have to know anything. I just need to follow him. It's not easy, but I know I gotta do that. So I called her, and not even knowing what I'm doing, I'm saying, okay, let's just do a Zoom call and let's meet once a week, and we're gonna pray, and I'll show the song to you, and we're gonna see what the Lord says. And this is what we did for probably a couple of months, me teaching the song to her. And then I had listened to a lot of things that she had done, and she's an excellent songwriter. And so I was like, okay, then put the lyrics on a verse and let's go from there. And her verse was amazing, and it just all flowed together. And then we started kind of practicing together on Zoom to make sure we understood everything, and then we went forward to recording. And I think it's just a beautiful, amazing Holy Spirit blend. I just love it.
0: I love it. I love how the Lord you know, the Bible says that the steps of righteous people are ordered by the Lord. And I love how he designs us to use our gifts and talents, and he connects us with people that make us better and make our presentation richer. You know, I used to think that co-writing was an admission that I was a weak songwriter, and that's not it at all. The Bible says two are better than one. Okay, two are better than one. As iron sharpens iron, amen, it just makes, it creates something beautiful that may not have been created without the partnership. So I'm grateful that you and LaRonda are partnering together and writing together and inspiring one another to produce beautiful music. Well, thank you so very much for being my special guest today. And our time has just flown by. But I want to ask you just one last question concerning, you know, what you're doing, and just encourage other singers and songwriters and authors and speakers who want to get started. They want to write their best book. They want to write their best song. They're not really sure how to do it. Can you just, there are a lot of different ways to get things off the ground, but just encourage them to get started and to keep going.
1: My view is go in God deeper than you've ever gone before. Go sit down and pray and say, God, give me the plan. Tell me what you want me to do. Even when I'm writing, I'm sitting there praying, asking him to give me the lyrics. Tell me what you want me to say, who you want me to talk to. I'm just talking to the Holy Spirit during the entire time. He makes it happen. He'll tell me, call somebody. Like, I've been trying to get somebody for a while, and then I'll get a little discouraged. He'll tap me and tell me when to call. That connection with the Holy Spirit is the most amazing thing in the world, guys. And when God puts it together, it works. You don't have to wonder if it's going to work. You know it's going to work. It won't be like you think, but it will work. It will be excellent. It will be great. It will be amazing. It will be productive. And you will be pleased.
0: That's a great word and a great way to end our conversation. Thank you so very much again for stopping by Babbie's House on the radio and sharing your story, sharing your music, and even sharing some advice. And thanks again for being my guest, all right?
1: Thank you for having me. God bless you. And as you continue to do great things at Babbie's House.
0: Absolutely. I want to have you on my TV show too. There, Babbie's House has a television component. This is the radio version. There's also a television version that's seen at WATC.TV in Atlanta, Georgia, and the NRB network on DirecTV and PCT, and it's on the internet. And so Babbie's House can be seen literally around the world. But thanks
1: I'm
0: again.
1: Honored.
0: Absolutely. I want you to be there. I'm going to call you. We'll set that up. So
1: thanks
0: again for being here. And to you, my dear friend, absolutely. And to you, dear friends, thank you so very much for listening to Babbie's House on the radio today. It's always our goal, and it's always our aim to do two things. And that is, first of all, encourage you to use your gifts for God, to encourage you, to let you know that God is on your side. All of heaven is fighting for you. You can do all things through Christ who strengthens you. And most of all, we want to give God glory. That's what this show is all about. It's about making God look good so that he can draw all men unto himself. He said, if I be lifted up, I'll draw all men unto myself. And that's what we want to do. We want to raise him up so people can see Jesus. Listen, thank you so very much for listening to Babbie's House on the radio. And keep up the good work. And we hope to see you back here at this place the next time we get together. Until then, may the Lord God bless you and yours real good. We'll see you next time. Bye-bye.

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1: Hello, this is Yvonne Ortega, the author of Moving from Broken to Beautiful, 9 Life Lessons to Help You Move Forward. Your enemy, the devil, wants you stuck in the past and hopeless about the future. That God loves you with an unconditional, eternal love. Claim God's promises in Isaiah

0: Jesus, very high. He'll give you power to know.
1: Why don't you just try it today?
0: Very high, you'll find out.

0: Abby Mason talks about For the Cause of Christ.
1: The song For the Cause of Christ was inspired by the Apostle Paul's letter to the church in the third chapter of the book of Philippians. And in his letter, he says that he has a lot to boast about concerning his heritage and his lineage. But there's no earthly accomplishment that could compare to the greatest cause, and that is the cause of Christ. Nothing compares to knowing Christ and living a life for the sake of the gospel. And in the book of Philippians chapter 3, verse 14, which is the key, the highlight of this song, I tried to paraphrase it in the song, and it says this: I press on toward the goal to win the prize for which God has called me heavenward in Christ Jesus. So I wanted to sing this song to help us remember that there's a much more important cause, an eternal cause. And when we live a life for Jesus, then we live a life that really matters, because only what you do for Christ will last.

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You see, because he saved me and Jesus raised me, and the best thing that he did for me, he forgave all my sins. No man on earth could ever do that. So that's why we sing to you that he, Jesus, is the best thing that could ever happen to me.

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But I want to be like the one who returned. I can see him now as he pressed his way through the crowd with tears of joy in his eyes. And he began to say, thank you, Lord.

0: Babby Mason talks about shine the light.
1: I really don't remember a time when Jesus Christ wasn't the center of my life. You know, I've been going to church since 9 months before I was born, so Christ has always been an integral part of my life. But I made a profession to Christ when I was only 8 years of age, so I've walked with Jesus most all of my life. And when I reached year number 50, I call it my year of Jubilee, I prayed a prayer and rededicated my life, and I told the Lord that if He would give me more opportunities to share my faith with others, I would take advantage of every opportunity I could to share my faith. And when you pray a prayer like that, you know God will take you up on it, and He's taken me up on it in my own walk with Him and my own sweet relationship with Him. And so he's taken me up on that, and He's given me many opportunities to share my faith in unexpected places. And I remember a time when I was invited to go and speak to a songwriters group, and I was a little taken aback when my GPS landed me in the parking lot of a local bar in the Atlanta area. I was a bit hesitant to get out of the car because I don't sing in a lot of bars. I don't sing in any bars, really. And I was a little hesitant to get out of the car, but I'd given them my word. I told the president of the association that I'd be there, and they were expecting me. So my friends and I had a quick prayer meeting in the car, and we got out of the car and went on inside the bar. And when the president realized that I had arrived, he called me up on stage to jam with the band. And I said to the guys, I said, hey, let's do Amazing Grace, key of C. We sang a few verses of Amazing Grace, and when we were done with that, somebody from the back of the room shouted, sing another one. We sang Just a Closer Walk with Thee, kind of Louisiana blues style. When I was finished with that, somebody shouted, sing How Great Thou Art. We sang that. Somebody else shouted, sing Shout to the Lord. After 30 or 40 minutes of taking requests, I finally took my seat. It was an amazing thing to watch God move right there and have a beautiful worship service right there in the bar. I sat down at my seat and people came by to just express their gratitude for the wonderful time of worship right there in a bar. And I was just amazed at how God could use that moment to give Him glory and to encourage others. The book of Matthew chapter 5 reminds us that we are the light of the world. We are the salt of the earth. And we used to sing this old song. Sometimes I still sing it when I'm folding laundry or on a road trip. That we are not just to make our light shine. You just let it shine. And that's my word of encouragement to you. To be like a city that sits upon a hill. And shine your light for Jesus.

There is therefore now no condemnation for those who are in Christ Jesus, because through Christ Jesus, the law of the Spirit of life set me free from the law of sin and death. Romans chapter 8, verses 1 and 2.

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1: Babby Mason talks about Trust His Heart.
2: The song Trust His Heart is a very, very encouraging song. It has been recorded by New Song. It was also recorded as a duet with Wayne Watson and Cynthia Clawson, and I would later on record the song on my Timeless project, which is one of my favorite Babby Mason projects. I love that whole record. But the song Trust His Heart was inspired when a dear friend of mine, Dr. Ike Reichert, had a tremendously devastating loss in his family. And my friend, Eddie Carswell, and I knew that Dr. Ike Reichert has always loved the writings of Dr. Charles Haddon Spurgeon, a great author and orator of the Christian faith. So Eddie and I got together. Eddie is such a fine songwriter. And we wrote the song Trust His Heart because we knew that the words that Charles Haddon Spurgeon penned, God is too wise to be mistaken. God is too good to be unkind. And when you cannot trace his hand, trust his heart. We knew those words would encourage our friend Ike Reichert. So we wrote the song Trust His Heart, which in the chorus includes that beautiful phrase that Charles Haddon Spurgeon penned so many years ago. And I get a lot of mail concerning this song, Trust His Heart. And even in my own life, the words, the song, have come back to minister to me during my seasons of great grief and loss when both of my parents went home to be with the Lord, or I suffered other tragedies in my life. This song has come back to bring me so many moments of comfort. And so I pray that you'll remember today that even when you don't see God, even when you don't feel God, you can always trust that He is working in your life.

There is therefore now no condemnation for those who are in Christ Jesus, because through Christ Jesus, the law of the Spirit of life set me free from the law of sin and death. Romans chapter 8, verses 1 and 2.

give praise to the Lord, proclaim his name, make known among the nations what he has done. For his loving kindness is great toward us, and the truth of the Lord is everlasting. Praise him, all ye nations.

0: Here's another promise from God's Word, found in the book of Ephesians, chapter 3, verses 20 and 21. Now to him who is able to do exceedingly abundantly above all that we ask or think, according to the power that works in us, to him be glory in the church by Christ Jesus to all generations forever and ever. Amen. Ephesians chapter 3, verses 20 and 21.
1: Woo! Let me give you another song that'll encourage you just a little bit. Hebrews 13:5 says he will never leave us.

0: Abby Mason talks about Each One, Reach One.
1: I remember very vividly the inspiration behind the song Each One, Reach One.
2: One day while sitting in my office, a newsletter came across my desk. This was back in the late 80s, early 90s. And across the page, the front page of this newsletter was the phrase, each one, reach one. I knew immediately in my songwriter spirit that this was a great idea for a song. And you know, sometimes songs come within a matter of minutes or over an hour or maybe even the course of a day. But this particular song, Each One, Reach One, took me about 3 or 4 weeks to write. I wanted to get the lyrics just right. I wanted it to marry to the melody just perfectly. And over the course of a month, the song was written. You know, I used to think that missionaries were certain people, like white, single ladies, celibate women who never got married. They went off to places like Papua New Guinea, and they were never heard of or seen again. I've since learned that there is no condition to the Great Commission. If you love the Lord, then you're compelled to go into your world and tell your world, wherever that takes you, tell your world about Jesus.
1: So I pray these words will motivate you and remind you, as Matthew chapter 5:16 tells us, to let your light so shine before men that they may see your good works and glorify your Father who is in heaven.

0: Babby Mason talks about love like that.
1: I was expecting some family members to come to our home for dinner, and so I thought I would go to the local barbecue restaurant to ask the lady who owns the restaurant for a little help in preparing some of the sides. While I was in the restaurant, there was a lady sitting at the counter, and she looked up at me and she said, "Hey, are you Babby Mason?" I said, "Well, yeah, I would be." She said, "You should sing a song for us right now." Well, this was right in the middle of the dinner hour at 6:30 in the evening. Well, I didn't have any more sense but to say, "Okay." And so without any introduction or any second thought, I lifted up my hands and I raised up my head and I belted out a chorus of "How Great Thou Art" right there in the middle of the restaurant. Well, while I was singing, the most amazing thing happened. The Holy Spirit ushered himself into that room and people began to respond to the presence of the Lord. Men took off their caps. People laid down their forks and began to worship right in the middle of the dinner hour. When I was finished, there was some applause and there was some amens as people went back to eating their meals. I was totally amazed that God would reveal his presence in such a beautiful way. Well, I hugged the proprietor's neck and as I was heading for the door, the cook came out of the kitchen and she said, "Excuse me, Babby, but can I speak with you for a moment?" I said, "Certainly, my friend, what can I do for you?" She said, "You know, you thought you came in here to talk with the owner of this restaurant about preparing some sides for your meal, but I know that the Lord sent you into this restaurant just for me." She said, "I've been making it. It's been pretty hard to make it these last few months trying to raise 3 kids on this part-time job." She said, "I'm grateful for this job, but it's really been rough. I got way too much mother, not enough money." She said, and sometimes when I pray, I wonder if my prayers are even reaching the ceiling. She said, "Sometimes I wonder if God even knows I'm down here." And then you would come in here tonight, she said, and you would sing that song. And now I know God loves me, that he knows where I am and who I am, and I'm not alone. I assured my friend that that is exactly right. I reminded her that Jesus says, I'll never leave you, nor will I forsake you, but I'm with you even until the end of the age. You know, my friend, you and I carry the fragrance of Christ. And wherever we go, wherever we are, wherever we encounter people as believers, when they encounter us, they're encountering Christ within us. The book of 1 Corinthians tells us in the 13th chapter, "Now abides these 3 things, faith, hope, and love. But the greatest of these is love."

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Anybody in here ever felt like giving up, just throwing in the towel, just giving up? I'm not going to ask you to hunch anybody, but just look at them. That person you're looking at is here tonight only because of God's mercy and his grace. Somebody ought to just tell God, thank you for your mercy and your grace that kept me.

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0: Can I get a witness in here that knows about God's grace?

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I was really down. The devil really had me. But God's mercy kept me. I'm here tonight because of God's mercy. Come on now, just thank him. Just thank him.

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John chapter 14, verse 6.

0: Hello, everyone, and thank you for listening to Babby's House on the Radio. Welcome today. This is the day that the Lord has made. I will rejoice and be glad in it. And we are so grateful that you've taken time out of your busy day to join us. And you know what? When you take time out of your busy day to invest in your own spiritual health and well-being, you're going to be blessed. And today's interview, I'm sure, is going to be a source of encouragement for you today. I am blessed to have as my very special guest, Joan Stevens. And she is a singer. She is a songwriter. She's a minister. She's a minister of the gospel. And we're going to talk about her ministry and her life and how she serves the Lord at the season that she's in. And also about her great song that she's written. And it's called They Call It Grace. Joan Stevens, welcome to Babby's House on the Radio, my friend.
1: Thank you so much, Babby. It's great to be with you and all of the other listeners.
0: Absolutely. We are so grateful that you're with us. Now, if the name Joan Stevens sounds familiar, it's because she already has songs on Babby Mason Radio. And so this just adds to the fun that we're having here on the station and on this show. But this is the first time I think you've done an interview with Babby's House on the Radio.
1: Yes, it is.
0: Yes. So welcome. You and I kind of go back a couple of years.
1: Yes,
0: and I love seeing you at the workshops that we've been doing, our songwriting workshops and other workshops and seminars and conferences, women's conferences. You pop up everywhere. And I love that you are so involved in life and ministry. Well, let's get to it. I want to know, first of all, you're a singer and songwriter. So talk about your background and how it is that you got involved in music.
1: I'm glad you asked about that. I grew up in a musical family. Nobody was professional, but we loved to sing around the piano. My mother could play beautifully. My dad played harmonica, and my sister Ellen and I would sing along. And some of our favorite memories were not only of the four of us singing, but then my sister's children, grandchildren, and extended family. On vacations, we would do the same thing, and then I eventually learned to play guitar in high school, so I added guitar to the mix, and so I developed an early love for music.
0: You know, I love stories that talk about family and parents and how parents have influenced their kids. So talk about your parents' influence on your musicmanship.
1: Well, my mother, it's interesting, she could sing harmony beautifully. She sang alto. And when I took piano when I was about 10 years old for a couple of years, I really was not a very good student. I didn't want to practice. I had a hard time sight reading. And she taught me to start playing by ear. She also taught me to sing harmony. And that was such a blessing. And it took a while for me to develop my skills on the piano and, of course, with harmony, too. But it's made it so easy for me to sing with different groups and just fill in a vocal harmony. And I enjoy playing the guitar and the keyboard and piano. And I use that to worship the Lord, even when I'm here alone. But we just had a great time singing, and we also worshiped around the piano. And it was a very inspirational time together.
0: I love that. I love that answer. Well, I'm happy to tell our listeners. Now, I'm doing this interview on Zoom, so I know Joan when I see her, but I want to just let you all know that Joan and me, I'm in the what I call the youth of my old age. I'll put it like that. But we are what you would call sensational, significant seniors. Okay, we are sensational.
1: Yes, amen.
0: Seniors. Amen. Yes, ma'am. And Joan, you are quite active. You are active in your church as a minister. You're active as a musician. You serve with your husband in ministry. You are very involved in encouraging others in ministry. I want to know where does that passion to serve come from? You are an ordained minister. You serve in the Presbyterian Church. Talk about that passion that you have to just keep ministry alive.
1: I think what makes ministry special to me is that I have seen the difference that Jesus Christ has made in my own life. I was raised in a wonderful Christian home with parents who were just authentic Christians involved in ministry at the church. And yet when I left high school, and went to college, I began to question some of it was what I heard in college and around me. But then I saw what was happening with the Vietnam War and other things during the turbulent 60s. I began to question my faith. And for many, many years, I even thought maybe there is not a God. So I went a long ways from God and from what I was taught as a child. And yet through a number of circumstances, when I went through a difficult period in life where it seemed like everything around me was falling apart, I had nowhere else to turn but to the God that I had strayed from. And through the prayers of many others, through studying the Word as others would share scriptures with me, and being around authentic Christians who Jesus was the center of their life, I began to realize that Jesus was real. And as I studied those scriptures, he became alive to me. I and my husband both were on that same difficult journey, but we gave our lives to Jesus Christ one day together. And we could just feel all of the darkness and the emptiness lifted. And Jesus began to transform our lives and give us a joy and a peace and a hope that we had not experienced before.
0: Amen.
1: So we decided to go into ministry so we could share that good news with others.
0: That is so beautiful. I want to talk more about your ministry with your husband. You told me earlier that he is involved in hospice ministry and you have the opportunity to serve with him. Tell us more about that.
1: That's very exciting. Years ago, I was a hospice chaplain myself before I retired. And it's interesting, he was a pastor and then became a hospice chaplain after he retired. So now I serve as a hospice volunteer. I sometimes sit with hospice patients or families. And I also go to different assisted living facilities and senior healthcare facilities with my husband as a volunteer for that hospice. And we lead worship together. And of course, I take my guitar or keyboard and play music. And we love planning services and leading it together. And we both are just so blessed by the joy that we see that we can bring to others and the hope through Jesus Christ.
0: That is so amazing. You mentioned, earlier that it's amazing when dementia patients who have challenges with memory, that they remember hymns. And I found that out with my mother. My mother was a dementia patient and she had, she struggled with her short-term memory, but she could remember all the verses to all of her favorite hymns. And she could remember scripture verses. And that was a part of our daily therapy when I was taking part in her care as she got older. And I would visit her and we would sing songs. We'd gather on the piano and sing her favorite songs and recite her favorite scripture verses. And I just think that has a whole lot, to do with the spirit man. The Bible says that though the outward man wastes away, the inward man is being renewed day by day. And that is so true. That's so true. And so I'm glad to know that you're involved in that kind of ministry. You are a wonderful songwriter, I have to say. And so talk to me about where you get your inspirations from.
1: Some of my inspiration has actually come out of dreams that I have had, where I feel like God has laid a little bit of a tune and sometimes the words to a song. Other times it's just my own personal life experiences that have inspired me to write particular songs. Occasionally I have the words before the tune, sometimes the tune before the words. It's really different in every situation, but I know that that inspiration ultimately comes from God because I believe he has called me to share about him and bring others into his presence through music and the songs that he inspires me to write.
0: Now, this is no disrespect to those musicians who write music for fun, and that is really important that we enjoy music. But you are very serious about your music, Joan. I mean, you invest time in writing really good songs. You invest time in production. You invest time in rehearsal and performance, which is makes a world of difference in the quality of the music that you produce. So tell me why that some people consider their music a hobby, which has its place, but you are very serious about the investment, the time and the money that you invest in your music. Tell me why that is. Why is music more than a hobby for you?
1: First of all, I feel like God has absolutely called me. It's like a vocation to share about God and share about his son, Jesus Christ, through music. And I take that very seriously. And I have to give you credit, Babby, for reminding me that when you want to be excellent at what you do for the Lord, especially through music and songwriting, you want to give God your very best. And so I thank you for what you imparted to me through the Inner Circle workshops and conferences that I went to. And I've realized that this isn't something you take lightly. You really give it all you can and your very best at what you do.
0: Oh, man, that just makes my day, Joan. Those of you that may not be familiar with the Inner Circle is a music conference. It's a weekend music conference that I've hosted for years. And it is a conference for singers, songwriters. We also include authors. And if you want to write better songs, you want to launch music ministry, you want to become more excellent, you want to record a project maybe, you want to be a better speaker or write a book, then the Inner Circle is something that I have, is a conference that I've designed to help just invest in the lives of other singers, songwriters, authors, and musicians. And so if you're interested in that kind of a weekend seminar, I want to encourage you to get on my mailing list. Now, you can do that by going to my website, and right there on the homepage of the website, you'll see a place where you can submit your email. Submit your email address, and that will put you immediately on our mailing list. And when we have another conference called the Inner Circle, you'll get a newsletter that will definitely tell you about the time, the date, and the place. And we would love to have you take part in that. And that's how Joan and I became friends and how we began to work together in ministry. I love that, knowing that the Inner Circle has had an impact on your life. Well, let's talk about your music. And today we're going to talk about your song called They Call It Grace. And we're going to hear that beautiful song here in just a moment. But tell us the story behind They Call It Grace. How did you come to write it?
1: Well, I mentioned to you that I was a prodigal daughter that strayed from my family a lot, but especially from God for so many years. And about 4 years ago, I went to a women's conference. It was different from the one where you were there. And they spoke so much about God's unconditional love and grace. And a lot of people shared their stories of their brokenness, their flaws, and how God had used them anyway. And as I was coming home from that conference, I just started weeping uncontrollably when I thought about the depth of God's love and how he had forgiven me and he was able to still use me to minister to others, despite having been a prodigal daughter that didn't come back to him for a long time. And when I got home, I just felt God was calling me to write a song to encourage other people who think they're maybe too flawed or maybe they have fallen too far from God or failed in life, to know that God can still use them. And no matter how far they have strayed, God is waiting and eagerly calling them, inviting them to come back to him.
0: That's beautiful. Let's take a listen to this beautiful song written and performed by Joan Stevens. And the song is called They Call It Grace. We'll be right back with more.

0: Oh, what a beautiful song, Joan. They call it grace. And I think every believer in some aspect is a prodigal son or a prodigal daughter. You know, we go out there, we do our own thing. And I love the verse in that story that says, and he came to himself.
1: Yes.
0: And one day we wake up and we say, oh, what have I done? You know, why am I here? Let me go home to my father. Let me go home to my father. And I love that story of grace where the prodigal son comes back to his father and he says, listen, I'll just be a servant. I'll just be a servant. And his father says, no, we're going to throw you a party. Bring out the robes, bring out the royal rings, throw a party. It's time to celebrate. My son who was lost has now come home. And that is the story of every prodigal. That's every believer's story. So thank you so very much for sharing that. Well, we mentioned earlier that you have been a part of the Inner Circle workshops, which is a seminar that I host for singers, songwriters, authors, and speakers. And so I want you to just talk a little bit about, you know, what difference that it makes for you to get some information, even some education, even some inspiration on helping you to write better songs. And this is not just, you know, kudos to the Inner Circle, but other conferences like that, because even myself, I am a benefactor of a music conference on songwriting that just helped take my songwriting to a whole nother level. Mm-hmm. I want you to talk about the benefits of a workshop like the Inner Circle and other workshops that are like that.
1: Absolutely. I am so glad to talk about the Inner Circle because I went there not knowing what to expect, and I left there just thinking, this is exciting. Even I can perhaps do something with my music and get it out on the open market. And I first of all want to say, you personally, you may not remember, but you took me aside at the end of the class and you said, I want you to know that despite your age, don't let your age keep you from doing what God called and gifted you to do. And the encouragement I received from you, Babbie, I still have that in my heart. And it gave me exactly what I needed to get out there and try to do something more with my music, despite being in the mature years, so they say, being retired. Also, I got to meet other singers there and songwriters and musicians, and you just feel a sense of community. And I love all of the different workshops that you have, the speakers giving us practical tips on how to improve our songwriting, how to get the song out there, copyright information, so many ways to connect with others, and just a lot of practical tips that I needed to know what to do so that my song doesn't just remain in my heart, but can be shared with others. And so I thank you so much for all that I have learned and continue to learn from you and for your personal inspiration and encouragement.
0: Oh, wow. Thank you, Joan. That just means the world to me. And it's so important to hear you say this because your story is very, you know, akin to my own story. You know, I love Jeremiah chapter 29, verse 11, that reminds us that God has a plan for us. It's a plan to prosper us and not to harm us. A plan to give us a future and a hope. And what I have learned is that there is no expiration date on God's plan for us. That
1: right.
0: means, absolutely, that means regardless of your age or your stage, God has a plan for your life, and it never expires until you graduate, and then you get to go home and be with the Lord and fulfill the next part of his plan. So there's always been a plan for your life, and there will always be a plan for your life. And so I'm grateful to know that partnering together, you and I and people like us, singers, songwriters, authors, speakers, those of us who want to better our craft, those of us who want to be better communicators and better songwriters, that we take part in learning and stirring up, you know, our craft and bringing the good stuff to the top so that, number one, we can find joy and pleasure in what we do. Number two, we can bless others. And number three, we can bring glory and honor to God. And that's what I love to do.
1: I want to thank Babbie Mason Radio and all of you who work there for trying to help promote the songs, the music, the books, everything else of independent artists and people who are kind of new at whatever they're doing. Because of my music being on Babby Mason Radio, I know there's that affiliation with Trans World Radio, where you reach many other countries, but also with your endorsement, I have been able to have my songs on other radio stations. And I even got a call out of the blue to appear on WATC Channel 57 Atlanta Live around Christmas because they found my music on your radio station and on your website. And so I just thank you so much for the opportunities that you have opened for me and for so many other artists. Praise God.
0: Thank you, Joan. That yes. means the world. And you know, Joan, my desire, you know, in launching Babby Mason Radio is exactly as you have expressed. Years ago, of course, the radio station will be 15 years old on October the 1st of this year, and that is amazing. But, you know, 15 years ago, maybe about 16 or 17 years ago now, I heard the Lord say internet radio. I had no clue as to even what that meant, but, you know, just doing some homework, we launched Babby Mason Radio in 2014. And the Lord is just taking this radio station by storm. Of course, it's online, so the station is heard all over the world. 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So this is your platform. And if you are a singer or an author, you have a book or you have a great song and you want to share that story, then email me at babby@babby.com. 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Well, we've talked a lot about independent authors and songwriters and self-published authors and that kind of thing. Joan, I want you to maybe give a bit of advice or that independent artist who wants to launch a ministry, who they have a dream to do what you're doing.
1: I have to start by saying, please listen to Babby Mason Radio and hear the stories of those who have taken that step to get their music recorded and out there on major media. And also, I have to give a plug for Inner Circle. I don't know when the next one is, but I am so grateful for all of the practical things I learned from that. And certainly pray. Pray about what God has hopefully called you to do. Network as you can with other artists. Tell people about what you're wanting to do. And it's amazing the other people you meet who are hoping to or have done the same thing.
0: Those are wonderful words of encouragement. I want you to talk to that senior saint right now. You know, you and I are in our senior years. And listen, I just want you to know that although we are in our senior years, no grass is growing up underneath our feet. We are about our Father's business. We do it with great joy. We do it with vitality. We do it with passion as singers, songwriters, and speakers. But Joan, I want you to encourage that person who's a senior who thinks, you know, I'm going to just, you know, my best days are behind me. I'm going to sit down and just kind of, you know, watch the world as it goes by.
1: Don't let your age, and I would add any other limitation or challenge, limit what God has called you and gifted you to do. And with us being retired, many of us as seniors, maybe not everybody, we sometimes have more time to give to those things that we have perhaps put off much of our life just to make a living, the very things we enjoy, have a passion for, and have gifts for. And now is the time to act. I have another song I hope to come out with soon called God Can Do Anything. And it is based on those very kinds of stories in the Bible and in our own lives to show God not only can use us, but will take sometimes the very challenges or what we think are flaws and use it to bless others and for his glory. So go for it, seniors and everybody.
0: Amen. I totally agree with your words. Exactly. Well, I have loved our conversation today. Joan Stevens, who is the songwriter and the singer behind that beautiful song, They Call It Grace. And we'll be playing that song regularly on Babbie Mason Radio during the course of our playlist. And we're so grateful that you wrote it. I want you to tell us, Joan, how can we get in touch with you? Do you have an email? Do you have social media handles? How can we get in touch with you?
1: 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I do have an email address, which is Joan Stevens, that's STEVENS, music, at yahoo.com. 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
1: I am so thankful to have been your guest. 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
0: Absolutely. 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We'll be here. We'll hope to join you the next time we get together. Until then, may the Lord God bless you and yours real good. Bye-bye for now.
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1: This is Max Licato. God will not let you go. The big news of the Bible is not that you love God, but that God loves you. He tattooed your name on the palm of His hand. His thoughts of you outnumber the sand on the shore. You never leave His mind, escape His sight, or flee His thoughts. You need not win His love. You already have it. He sees the worst of you and loves you still. Your sins of tomorrow and failings of the future will not surprise you.

0: How do you define love? Most everyone knows it's real, but who can really describe it? I sure can't define love, but the Bible can. It says love is patient and kind, not envious or selfish or arrogant. Love doesn't keep records when people let us down. Love is being happy for the success of others. It's optimistic and believes in others. It puts up with a lot and never gives up. To sum it all up, love is so much more than a feeling. It's the commitment to love a person no matter what. It's a decision, an action verb. Dr. DeBakey, the famous heart surgeon out of Houston, once received a letter from an 11-year-old girl. She asked, "Is there any love in an artificial heart?" The answer is no. But love can be found in an old heart made new by the power of Jesus. This is Bryant Wright speaking right from my new heart because of a heart transplant by the great physician, Jesus.
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1: If God the Father loved us so much that He would save us from our sins by giving His Son Jesus at Calvary, listen, anything else I've ever asked Him for in my life, anything that you will ever ask Him for as long as you live, you will never ask God for anything that will demand even anywhere close to as much love as He has already expressed to you in the cross of Calvary. When He has expressed that kind of love, sacrificial love, the gift of His own Son, if He has already given me His very best, anything else that I ask for, anything else that comes my way is less than that. How could I ever doubt the love of God? How could I question the kind of love that comes from a Father who is willing to give His only begotten Son to die at Calvary? If you question God's love, look at the cross.
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0: Here's author and songwriter Babbie Mason and Women of Hope director Dr. Peggy Banks on God's love for you.
1: This book, I Am a Daughter of the Most High King, is a huge reminder to every woman that you, first of all, you're God's daughter. In the passage where Jesus touches the woman with the issue of blood, mm-hmm. he calls her daughter, mm-hmm. a term of endearment. And the Lord loves us today as women, and he wants what is best for us, mm-hmm. and he is our father. And maybe somebody who's listening today doesn't have a good relationship with her earthly father, mm-hmm. but this book reminds us that you have a heavenly father.
2: Yes.
1: Who loves you, who is pleased with you, who is not condemning you, who is not pointing fingers at you, who is not keeping score, mm-hmm. but he loves you,
2: yeah.
1: and wants you to know that he has a plan for your life.
0: 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That's Babbie.com.

Did you know that the Bible is God's love letter to you? From cover to cover, He's calling out your name. From the table of contents all the way back to the maps in the back of the Bible, He's charting your life's course. From the first hallelujah to the last amen, God wants to write His love story on the tablet of your heart. Each page is engraved with His invitation to come and be refreshed by His goodness, His mercy, and His favor. Every promise is signed, sealed, and delivered as if it were an arrow aimed straight for the target. So the next time you hear the words, "God loves you," don't just say, "Isn't that nice?" and then walk away unaffected to live beneath your privilege. But as a blood-bought, born-again child of God, begin living as one who knows that every promise in the book belongs to you. Turn that fundamental truth over and over in your heart today and make it a practice to rehearse the powerful promise that God loves you. And you'll begin to discover a relationship with Jesus that most people fail to realize. It's true, my friend. God really loves you. This is Babbie Mason with Encouraging Words.

Here's another promise from God's Word, found in the book of Romans chapter 8, verse 39 from the Message Bible. I'm absolutely convinced that nothing living or dead, angelic or demonic, today or tomorrow, high or low, thinkable or unthinkable, absolutely nothing can get between us and God's love because of the way that Jesus our Master has embraced us. Romans chapter 8, verse 39 from the Message Bible.

0: Did you know that God has given you to Jesus? In the 17th chapter of the book of John, Jesus is praying for his disciples. And verse 20 reveals that he was also praying for you. What a powerful promise this is. Long before you were born, long before you were a gleam in your mother's eye, you were on the heart and the mind of God. Numerous times in the 17th chapter of the book of John, Jesus prays for those the Father has given him. Listen as Jesus prays for you in verse 2. You gave the Son power over all people so that the Son could give eternal life to all those you gave him. Now listen to verse 6 as Jesus continues to pray. I showed what you are like to those you gave me from the world. They belong to you, and you gave them to me, and they have obeyed your teaching. Now listen to verse 9. I am praying for them. I am not praying for people in the world, but for those you gave me, because they are yours. Jesus continues praying in verse 24. Father, I want these people that you gave me to be with me where I am. Think about that, my friend. God finds you beautiful, precious, chosen, and priceless. And he's given you as a gift to his son Jesus. That gift is called the church. The church is not a building. The church is you and me. And God is making something beautiful out of us. And one day he'll present us to his son as a church without spot or wrinkle. You're not something to be thrown out or rejected and discarded. But because of Jesus, you have eternal worth, value, and purpose. So remember, you are a priceless treasure. Listen to Deuteronomy chapter 7, verse 6. For you are a holy people who belong to the Lord your God. Of all the people on the earth, the Lord your God has chosen you to be his own special treasure. Contrary to popular opinion, God is not mad at you. You're not a burden or an encumbrance or an affliction. You're not an irritation or an aggravation. You're not a problem child. You're not illegitimate, a mistake, or a mishap. You may have been a surprise to some, but you are not, nor have you ever been, a surprise to God. God has always been expecting you, and he has always been making plans for you. You're a gift that God is preparing for his son. You're blessed of God, and you're a blessing to Jesus. And you have something wonderful to contribute to the world. You are the prize. After all, you're called the bride of Christ. And because of Jesus, you're not only acceptable, you're accepted in the beloved. The Apostle Paul asks a great question in Romans chapter 8, verse 33. Who can bring an accusation against God's elect? It is God who justifies. You're a new creation in Christ Jesus, and no one can point a finger of judgment against you because you are made righteous through the blood of Jesus, just as if you never sinned. Praise God. What a powerful promise that is. You may not feel like a gift or a priceless treasure, but cast those negative feelings aside. In your mind, you must know that you are. And by faith, you must believe that you are who God says you are. You know, we hear a lot about detoxing our bodies of toxic air, water, and chemicals that can harm us. In the same way, you must detox your mind of negative words and worldly thoughts. Keep practicing the promises of God's word. Keep walking by faith, living a life that is pleasing to God. There's no better time than the present to shake off the guilt and the shame of the past and walk in the freedom of your brand new life in Christ Jesus. Let me drive my point home with this illustration. If I had a $50 bill that I wanted to give you, would you take it? I assume you would. If I crumpled it up and threw it on the ground and dragged it through the dirt and even said mean things about it, would you still take it? I assume that you still would. Why? Because you and I know that no matter how dirty or crumpled the $50 bill is, no matter where it's been, no matter what's been said about it, it still retains all of its value. The same thing is true of you, my friend. No matter what you've been through, no matter where you've been or what's been said about you, you are priceless in value, and that truth will never change. Your value is not established by other people. Your value is determined by God who made you. So don't live beneath your privilege and settle for an ordinary life of mediocrity. Jesus came so you could experience the rich and satisfying life, according to John 10:10. You matter to God. Your heart, your life, your plans, your story, it all matters to God. Let me challenge you today to live like that precious, priceless, gifted person that God already knows you are. So today, as we pray together, will you thank God for His transforming power that renews your mind and changes your heart so that you can agree with what God says about you? I want you to do this with me. Lift your hands. That's right. Lift your hands up to God and open your heart to receive a blessing from Him right now. Say this with confidence after me now. I am treasured by God. Let's pray together. Sweet Father, the one I pray for right now may be weary and wounded by life, but I thank you that you are the mender of broken hearts. You're the repairer of shattered dreams. You bring hope to the hopeless. You give love to that one whose love tank is on empty. Will you remind them, Father? I know that you will. Remind them that your name is a strong tower and the righteous run into you and they are safe. Thank you for being our refuge, sweet Father. And it's in the mighty name of Jesus we pray and thank you. Amen.
1: Hello, I'm Dr. Fred Jones. Question, do you know who you really are in Christ? Many people have identity crises. They struggle in relationships with others, God, and even themselves. As a result, they perform and seek approval from others. This causes them to never be able to accept who they really are in God. Scripture tells us that we are the righteousness of God in Christ Jesus. We are fearfully and wonderfully made. Are you going to accept the free gift of righteousness, or will you continue to seek approval from others? Stop it. Many people live their lives beneath their privileges, giftings, and callings. 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I'm Dr. Fred Jones, best-selling author and the world's only worthologist. 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
0: Bless the Lord, O my soul, and all that is within me. Bless His holy name. Bless the Lord, O my soul, and forget not all His benefits. 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
2: Believing through the dry season. Proverbs 3, verses 5 and 6. Trust in the Lord with all thine heart, and lead not unto thine own understanding. In all thy ways acknowledge Him, and He shall direct thy paths. Things may not be perfect in your life, but if you hope to get to where you want to go, you must be happy right where you are. Keep in mind that God will not allow a difficulty to come into your life unless He has a purpose for it. You may not understand His purpose right now, but that's okay. God's ways are not our ways. If you'll keep the right attitude, God has promised He will turn that situation around in your favor, and you will come out better off than you were before. When you go through a long period of time, when you don't see anything good happening, just stay faithful. Keep a smile on your face and keep doing what you know is right. God is preparing you for greater things. Today's prayer for your best life now. Oh God, it's easy to be happy when everything is going my way in life. Help me to be just as happy and positive in my outlook when things aren't going so well. Bring me through the dry wilderness experiences, having learned the lessons you want me to know. God's guidance works. Isaiah 58, verse 11. The Lord will continually guide you and satisfy your desire in scorched places, and give strength to your bones, and you will be like a watered garden and like a spring of water whose waters do not fail. Isn't it interesting that we believe God is guiding us as long as we are getting what we want and we're living on the mountaintop, relatively unscathed by the challenges of life in the valley below? But we need to understand that the Lord is directing our steps, even when it seems things are not going our way. You may be in a stressful situation today. You may be living with a spouse or child who is difficult to get along with, or perhaps because of favoritism or politics at the office, you're not being treated fairly. Possibly you're having to work two jobs in order to make ends meet. And you may be thinking, this doesn't seem right. God, I don't understand it. But the Scripture says, since the Lord is directing our steps, why try to figure out everything that happens along the way? Friend, you are never going to understand everything you go through in life or why certain things come against you. You simply must learn to trust God anyway. Sometimes God will put you in an uncomfortable situation so you can help somebody else. God knows what He's doing. He can see the big picture. He can see the future. And He has you exactly where He wants you today. Quit questioning Him and start trusting Him. Today's prayer for your best life now. Thank you, Father, that even in the uncomfortable spots of life, I can have confidence that You are aware of me, that You care about what is happening to me, and that You have a plan to bring good into my life and through my life as a result. The person God blesses. Colossians 3, verses 23 and 24. Whatever you do, do your work heartily, as for the Lord rather than for men, knowing that from the Lord you will receive the reward of the inheritance. It is the Lord Christ whom you serve. Why is it that some people are so blessed and continue to prosper and get ahead, while others remain in the ruts of their own making? There may be many factors, of course, but one thing is for sure. God doesn't bless mediocrity. He blesses excellence. And the Scripture says, whatever you do, work at it with your whole heart, not unto men, but do it unto God, knowing that God will reward you. Notice, whatever we do, we should give it our best effort and do it as if we were doing it for God. If we'll work with that standard in mind, God promises to reward us. What does it mean to be a person of excellence and integrity? A person of excellence and integrity goes the extra mile to do what's right. He keeps His word even when it's difficult. People of excellence arrive at work on time. They give their employers a full day's work. They don't leave early or call in sick when they're not. If you want to live your best life now, start aiming for excellence and integrity in everything you do, doing a little bit more than you're required to do. God doesn't bless mediocrity. God blesses excellence and integrity. You may be in a situation today where everybody around you is compromising their integrity or taking the easy way out. Don't let that rub off on you. Be the one to have an excellent spirit. Do your work well. Take care of the resources that God has given you. And live in such a manner that when people see you, they will be attracted to your God. Today's prayer for your best life now. Let my life be a positive reflection of You, O Lord, in everything I say and do. By the way I dress, to the way I take care of my personal possessions, I pray that You will receive honor from my life.
3: This is Max Lucado. Satan's scheme to kill the Son of God was defeated on the cross he designed for Christ. Had Satan known that the death of the Messiah would mean death for him and life for us, he never would have crucified the King. He never saw it coming. And so that we would never forget, Jesus gave us our own celebration. He took the bread, He gave thanks, and He broke it, saying, "This is my body, which is given for you." He also took the cup, saying, "This cup is the covenant in my blood, which is shed for you." Luke 22:19-20. A broken body, spilled blood, can good come from this? Communion says yes. You have a good God who has a good plan, and that plan is revealed in His good book. Today's confusion and crisis will be tomorrow's conquest. This is Max Lucado.
0: This is Babbie Mason with a promise from God's Word from 2 Chronicles 7:14. If my people who are called by my name will humble themselves and pray and seek my face and turn from their wicked ways, then will I hear from heaven. I will forgive their sins and heal their land. 2 Chronicles 7:14.
3: John 3:16. Millions quote it, only a handful trust it. This is Max Lucado. For God so loved the world that He gave His one and only Son, that whoever believes in him shall not perish, but have eternal life. Wary of a catch, perhaps, cautioned by guarded friends? Desperation heightens our interest. When he asks for a divorce or she says it's over, when the coroner calls, the kids rebel, or the finances collapse, when desperation typhoons into your world, God's offer of a free flight home demands a second look. John 3:16 morphs from a nice verse to a life vest. Some of you are wearing it. For you, the passage comforts like your favorite blanket. Don't walk away from it. Give God your answer. Ephesians 3:17 promises, Christ will live in you as you open the door and invite him in. This is Max Lucado.

Here's another promise from God's Word, found in 1 Thessalonians chapter 5, verse 11. Therefore, encourage one another and build each other up, just as in fact you are doing. 1 Thessalonians chapter 5, verse 11.

Do you know the difference between religion and a real relationship with Jesus Christ? This is what I found to be true. Religion condemns. Relationship with Jesus spurs us on to righteousness. Religion loads on humiliation. Relationship brings oceans of hope. Religion sees to it that you get what you deserve. Relationship sees to it that you get what Jesus deserves. Religion heaps on shame, guilt, and accusations. Relationship brings acceptance, pardon, and freedom. Religion says, quit sinning and I'll forgive your sins. Relationship says, your sins are forgiven. Go and sin no more. Jesus wants a real, life-giving, life-changing relationship with you today. Don't go another moment without him. No doubt about it, my friend. Jesus loves you with an everlasting love, and he really cares for you. This is Babbie Mason with Encouraging Words.

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1: Are nowhere to
0: remember, remember,
1: found.
0: Remember, there is a friend.
1: Remember, there's a friend in Jesus.
0: Oh, I love him, I love him.
1: Who will wipe your tears away?
0: I know he will. And if,
1: your heart is broken,
0: this is all you have to do.
1: Just lift your hands.
0: Oh, come on and worship with me. Say it, come on.
1: Oh, I know that I can make.
0: Don't you give up.

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1: Hello, everybody. This is Babby Mason, and I'd like to tell you the story behind the song It's Good to Be Alive. I've always believed that my best and brightest days are not behind me, but I've always believed that my best and brightest days are still out there in front of me. And that is what hope can do to our heart. That is what hope is. Hope is our confident assurance that our best and our brightest days are still ahead of us. You know, as long as you have a pulse, you have a purpose. We're never out of options. We're never out of hope. Never give up, my friend. Never give up. Never give out. Never give in. Never give over your territory of your heart to the enemy. Psalm 118, verse 24 says this, "This is the day that the Lord has made. I will rejoice and be glad in it." So I hope this song, It's Good to Be Alive, can be an anthem for you today.

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0: Hello, everyone, and welcome to Babbie's House on the Radio. I am your host, Babbie Mason, and thank you so very much for joining me today. I am just blessed that you would take time out of your busy day to log on to Babbie's House on the Radio to find a great source of encouragement. And that's what this station and that's what this show is all about. It's about encouraging you in your most holy faith. And before I jump into this interview with a very dear friend and someone who is just going to light your life today, she is an amazing musician and worship leader. I'm going to introduce her in just a moment. But I want to just share a word of encouragement with you and just remind you that God loves you. God loves you. He loves you just as much as he loves Jesus. And that makes you his favorite. And if that kind of feels weird to you or strange to you, let me take you to one of my favorite passages of Scripture. It's a red letter passage from the book of John, the 17th chapter. And that is what scholars call the high priestly prayer. Some other scholars call it the real Lord's Prayer. It's the prayer of Jesus for his disciples. And verse 20 of that passage reveals that it is not just the prayer for the disciples, but Jesus was praying for all of us. In verse 20, he prays for all of those who would believe the message of the disciples. So that means that as Jesus was facing the cross and the closing days of his earthly ministry, he was praying for you. As he was facing the cross, you were on his mind. And verse 23 reveals a powerful truth. Jesus says in John 17, verse 23, he says to the Father, as he's praying for you, he says, I am in them, and you are in me. May they be completely one. Then the world will know that you sent me and that you love them just as much as you love me. He loves you just like that. So on those days that you, if you wonder, man, does God really love me? Beloved, just remember that God loves you just as much as he loves Jesus, who is the heir, the faithful heir to his throne. And you are, because of Jesus, you have the same relationship with God as his son does. So walk in that today. Walk in that truth today. And remember that you are God's favorite. Now, I am blessed to talk with a very powerfully anointed worship leader. She is a singer, songwriter. She is the consummate worship leader. She has been in ministry for a few years. I've watched her grow. I've watched her anointing increase. I've watched her confidence increase. She is gifted, she is talented, and she is anointed. And she is a part of a project that BabbieMasonRadio.com has launched called Shout. It's a compilation featuring 12 great artists and their amazing songs, all of whom are featured on BabbieMasonRadio.com. 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And Antonia Lawrence is one of those artists, and I'm happy to be talking with her today. My friend Antonia, how are you, my friend? Welcome to Babbie's House on the Radio.
1: Oh, wow. So what a privilege it is to be with you today, Babbie, and to be a part of this project. You know, I want you to know that you have been an absolute blessing to my life, your ministry, as well as our friendship. And I'm so thankful for just the music that you have put out there in the world and your gift of encouragement. It's beautiful, it's anointed, it's powerful. So thank you for the impact you've made on my life.
0: Amen. Antonia, I have observed your life and ministry for many years, and I've seen you weather some storms. Mm. Oh, my goodness. I've seen you weather some real storms in your life. Yeah. I want you to, you know, what keeps you, you know, a resilient? What keeps you bouncing back? And not just, you know, coming back with a complacent la-di-da kind of a spirit, but I'm talking about bouncing back with joy. Where does that come from?
1: Oh, Babbie, that comes from learning to truly depend on the Lord. I remember going through a very difficult season of my life, and where I felt like I had no friends, I had no one to really talk to. It was a dark place. But it was truly in that place that I experienced the presence of God like I had never known. And I had known the Lord for a long time. But in this place is where I got to know him in a way that I've never known him before. The word talks about him being a comforter. Wow, that's when I truly experienced. I've been through divorce. I've been through the loss of a child. I've been through, just the ups and downs, foreclosures, and all kinds of things. But it was the faithfulness and the power of God and his presence that I learned to just depend on. And I thank you for that.
0: Amen. I totally agree with that. Yes.
1: Yes.
0: You know, a lot of people use the term, I'm a worship leader, a lot. That's kind of like a buzz phrase,
1: Right.
0: In 2020, everybody is a worship leader.
1: Right.
0: But I observe your life and your calling, and I see that a worship leader is so much more than just a person who stands up in front of an audience and leads them into some singing.
1: That's right.
0: Can you define, for us what a lead worshiper is, or what specifically is that calling?
1: Okay. Well, first of all, it begins with your relationship with God. You cannot lead people to a place that you've never been yourself. And I believe that the scripture that I lean so heavily on and I share quite often is love the Lord your God with all your heart, your soul, your mind, your strength, and love your neighbor as you love yourself. I believe this is the number one scripture for worship leaders, because we're talking about, when we say love the Lord, we're talking about worshiping the Lord. Worship the Lord with all your heart, your soul, your mind. Your heart is the emotional place in you. It is the place where it affects your behavior and how you talk to people. All of those things, the core of your being is the heart. Then you got your soul, which is your unique personality, the things that make you you. So God wants all of us to be ourselves. We cannot pretend or act like, I can't be Babby Mason. I can't be, all these different Tasha Cobbs and these different people. We have to be ourselves. And when we are authentically ourselves, then our worship is so much more powerful. And with our mind, and it's our intellect, it's our thinking, what we meditate on, all of these things is what makes us effective in our worship. Because if we just, think that worship is just singing songs, then, it's not going to be effective. There's way more to it. Then, of course, with our body, our physically, how do we express this love? Not just, lifting our hands, clapping our hands, all those things. That's all a part of it. But your physically is when we allow the gifts and the talents and our time, our money, everything we are giving back to God. And it is an act of worship when they do these things. So we've got to love him and worship him with all our heart, soul, mind, strength. And then when we stand before the people, we're standing in an authentic place and we have something to give because we have received it from the Lord.
0: Wow, that is amazing. Hey, listener, I told you that Antonia Lawrence is so much more than just a singer. She is a teacher, and she is a leader. I'm telling you, I'm taking notes right now. I'm taking notes. That's powerful. That is powerful. Well, Antonia, tell us how music began for you. When did you realize that this was a calling that God, wanted you to walk in?
1: Well, I accepted the Lord when I was 16 years old. That was a long time ago, Babby. But actually, I had an experience with him at 13 years old, and where he healed my body. I had epilepsy, and I heard that he could heal. So I said, God, can you do that for me? And he did. And it wasn't, I guess you could say, officially I gave my life to him at 16. Always drawn to music, always loved music. And then, so when I went from there to Oral Roberts University, and it was there that God began to just stir this gift. I was very shy, very, you know, lack of confidence and all those things that kept me from doing anything publicly or in front of people. And but he began to work on my heart and began to show me my purpose and my calling as an encourager. And so when I started getting involved with the choirs, and then he moved me from the choir to a group of five women who sang called Echoes of Life, and moved from there to singing solos. And so he just gradually moved me to different levels in the area of music. And then I started to write songs, and then after that is when I began leading worship. And in the middle of that, I got married and so on and so forth. But he, this is my, when I began this journey, he watched over me and he began to develop this gift. And it's been just exciting just how he has transformed my life so that I could do what he called me to do.
0: The Lord has also called me, I believe, to run alongside the independent artists and to help them develop their gifts and their talents. You have a song on this project, which is the first compilation project that Babby Mason Radio is has developed. And these projects are big projects, and sometimes we need help. We need information. We need inspiration. We need encouragement to get these projects done. And the Lord has called me to mentor, to teach, to train, to coach, and to also create a platform like Babby Mason Radio where these works and the people behind the works can be celebrated. You know, this is a new day. There was a day back in the day when independent artists were tolerated. That's no longer, because we are ruling the internet and the industry right now. And Antonia, you have been an independent artist for many, many years. This is the lane you run in. And I just want to congratulate you and just commend you for staying the course. You have a song that's on this project called The Spirit of the Lord. That doesn't surprise me that you have written a song with that title, because you run with the Spirit of the Lord. You live with the Spirit of the Lord. You walk with the Spirit of the Lord. You sing about the Spirit of the Lord. So tell me, how were you inspired to write this song called The Spirit of the Lord?
1: I had a season in my life, Babby, where I was I felt the calling of God on my life, but at the same time, I felt very nervous about it, very inadequate. I knew He had called me to really minister to others through music and through the teaching and so on. And I just was like, Lord, me? Are you kidding me? I don't know if I could do this, you know. And He began to minister to me this scripture out of Isaiah 61. The Spirit of the Lord is upon me, because He has appointed me or anointed me to tell the good news to the poor. And it goes on to list all the things that what happens when the Spirit of the Lord is on you. And so I began to meditate on this scripture. And what it did, Babby, was all the pressure of, me doing it, I realized that it wasn't me. It's the Spirit of God in me working. And if I just allow His Spirit to just, have that freedom and to trust and believe that He is going to work. He's working when we don't even know He's working. He's speaking at sometimes when we don't even know He's speaking. All we've got to do is just to continue to receive the power and the presence and the Spirit of God in our lives and allow Him to work through us. And so this song is like so special to me because it represented a breakthrough in my own personal mindset to know that it's not about you. It's about God working through you. All you have to do is to surrender and receive His power. That's my inspiration. That's my testimony.

0: I'm speaking with Antonia Lawrence. She is a singer, songwriter, worship leader, a teacher, and the consummate leader in worship music and in leading people into the presence of God. She is a leader of leaders. She inspires others and equips others to effectively lead the church into worship, and not just from the stage, but she lives the lifestyle of a worship leader. She sets her life apart, and she's dedicated her life and her gifts and her talents to the work of the Lord. And we just heard that beautiful, powerful worship song called The Spirit of the Lord. Congratulations on writing such a great song, Antonia. And
1: Thank you. Your
0: songwriting abilities, man, I'm telling you, they're taking off like an arrow towards a target. Very, very impactful. Talk to me about your songwriting experience.
1: Yes, it's definitely been a growing experience, and I remember coming to one of your workshops, Babby. That was probably one of the highlights of my learning and becoming stronger in my ability to write. And one of the things I learned was we need to look for inspiration everywhere and be open and allowing God to just drop those nuggets and let him develop them into something that is will bring encouragement, not to just to yourself, but to others. And you are such a wonderful example of that. And I'm so grateful. So there is a skill. I learned there's a skill, and there's a technique to writing great songs. And so that has always been my heart and my desire to write something that is skillful as well as authentic and real in my own personal life. So,
0: That's good. That's real. That's good stuff right there. I hope y'all are listening and hope you're taking notes right now, because she's telling you the real deal. You got to have skill to write great songs. Well, Antonia, we're living in the days of COVID-19, and a lot of people are discouraged. It has rearranged our life. You know, we worship differently, we study differently, we shop differently, we're doing family differently. So, and ministry looks different. How has this impacted your life, and what are some of the things that you're doing to, you know, to perpetuate and continue in ministry?
1: Yes, I tell you, God has used this whole experience really to be a springboard. I started a Facebook, what I call worship conversations. And I'm getting ready to start a podcast too about this, but just really talking about the lifestyle of worship, what it means, and then having on the podcast, I'm going to be talking to different people about different aspects of their experience as worship leaders. And so that's been nice. I've also been doing a lot of writing. And I really believe God's put a book in my heart, so I need your help with that, Babby.
0: You have it. That's what I do.
1: Yes, I need your help. So that's been really, really cool. So the vision of really teaching and coaching and you know, being a trainer in the area of worship. On worship leading is really where I felt God is just like, okay, it is time. It's time for you to move forward and begin to, you know, do this in a greater capacity with my church as well as, you know, online and Facebook and so on.
0: Yes, and this is what I love about being in ministry, that as long as you are connected to the Holy Spirit, he will always give you new ideas, new inspirations. His creativity, his inspiration never runs out, and there's always a new assignment. I don't care how old you are or how young you are. There is no expiration date on the plan of God for your life, and there is no expiration date on your calling. I want to know one nugget as our time wraps up. As I was telling our audience, you've been an independent artist for a long time, and there are a lot of people who want to jumpstart in ministry. They're discouraged. They don't see much movement in their ministry. They are not really sure that, you know, they got what it takes, whatever that means. Can you just encourage that person and just let them know that, hey, you can do this, but can you just give them one little nugget of encouragement?
1: Yes. One of the scriptures that I lean on, Babby, is that in your weakness, he is strong. And this is such a vital time to truly depend on the Lord, because when we depend on the Lord, that's when he shows his greatest strength. When we are truly believe that when we are weak, he is strong, that's when he shows up. And I know that as we continue to just pray and believe God, and he will begin to show the direction in which that we are supposed to go. I know that's the way it's been in my life. He will direct your path as you acknowledge him in all of your ways. God is a faithful God. He's going to meet all of your needs according to his riches and glory. I know people have lost jobs and their income has been severely, lowered. But God is able. He's able to do exceedingly and abundantly above all we could ask or think. And so our focus needs to be on the Lord, not on your need, but focus on the Lord, and he will meet that need as we look to him.
0: Those are very, very wise and wonderful words. Antonia Lawrence, thank you for being my special guest here today on Babby's House on the Radio. And we appreciate this one, all your contribution to Christian music, to gospel music, to worship music, to church music, and the contribution that you're making on our lives. Thank you for walking in the calling that God has given you. Thanks for joining me today.
1: Oh, thank you so much, Babby. You are an absolute blessing, and thank you for allowing me to be a part of this.
0: Amen. Thank you so much. And to you, my friend that's listening today, thank you for joining me here on Babby's House on the Radio. It's always a blessing to be able to know that you're listening. And Antonia Lawrence, can you tell us how we can find you on the Internet? Give us some contact information.
1: Yes, you can go to AntoniaLawrence.com, or you can go to my Facebook, Antonia Lawrence, and Instagram as well. So.
0: Very good. And we can hook up with you on the Internet and find and join you on some of those things that you're doing so that we can remain informed and encouraged. Yes, thanks for sharing that.
1: Also, the worship conversations.
0: That's right.
1: Yes.
0: And to you, dear listener, thank you so very much for joining me today here on Babby's House on the Radio. Will you do me a favor and reach out to me at my official website at babby.com, or you can email me, let me know that you're listening today at babby@babby.com. Or you can hit me up on social media, Babby Mason Music or Babby Mason Ministries. I hope and pray that something has been said, sung, or done today that has given you a great source of encouragement. And the next time we get together around this microphone here at Babby's House on the Radio, I hope and pray that you will be here listening. Until the next time we get together, may the Lord God bless you and yours real good. I'll see you next time.

After this I looked, and there before me was a great multitude that no one could count, from every nation, tribe, people, and language, standing before the throne and in front of the Lamb. They were wearing white robes and were holding palm branches in their hands, and they cried out in a loud voice, "Salvation belongs to our God who sits on the throne and to the Lamb." All the angels were standing around the throne and around the elders and the four living creatures. They fell down on their faces before the throne and worshiped God, saying, "Amen, praise and glory and wisdom and thanks and honor and power and strength be to our God forever and ever. Amen." The Book of the Revelation, chapter 7, verses 9 through 12.

0: give him praise today. He's worthy to be praised.
1: Babbie Mason talks about the house that love built.
2: As a songwriter, I find that just about anything can inspire a song. So it would be around the time that the Atlanta Braves were really hot during the 90s, around the time when they won the World Series in 1995. And I happened to have been recording a record at the time. And my songwriter friend and producer, Cheryl Rogers, and I decided that at the end of a long day of recording, we would take in a Braves baseball game. And I've always been an avid baseball fan. I grew up a Tiger fan, and my husband was a Little League baseball coach, and my kids played Little League ball. So baseball has been a major pastime in my world. So I was really happy to make it to a Braves baseball game that day. We had great seats right on the first baseline, and right across the field up on the big Jumbotron flashed an advertisement for, I think it was Habitat for Humanity, which is an organization that builds houses for low-income type families. And there was a slogan that popped up along with it, and the slogan said, "The House That Love Built." And immediately we saw that, hey, this is a great idea for a song. And we would go back later on and write that song together, Cheryl Rogers and I. So this song really is a convergence of many of the things that I love. Baseball, songwriting with a friend, and it just so happened that the choir that you'll hear on the song, they happen to be students from Lee University, where I've been an adjunct professor for more than 2.5 decades. But even more than all of that, it's the message that is so powerful. Because you see, across the ages, men have built beautiful edifices and houses of worship. But buildings can be destroyed. Cathedrals can be taken down by a storm or by fire or even at the hands of men. But the church, however, can never be destroyed. For you see, Jesus is the head of the church, and he says in Matthew chapter 16, verse 18, "Upon this rock I will build my church, and the gates of hell shall not prevail against it." Those of us who believe on him, we are the body of Christ. You see, the church can never be destroyed. The house that love built will live on forever.

0: I'm sure you've seen movies where the bad guys chase the hero down the street and into an alley. He runs across empty barrels, through hanging laundry, over a stack of rubbish, and comes to a brick wall. Panicked, our hero turns to face the bad guys. Ever watch this scene and subconsciously recognize it as a metaphor for your own fears? Often life leads us to what seems to be a dead end. Our tendency is to feel overwhelmed with fear and anxiety. When your back's against the wall, choose faith over fear. 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These moments are only a temporary dead end. God will provide a way out or over or through what can seem to be a hopeless situation. Remember, dead ends are simply pit stops to shift our focus back to God, and watch how He provides the way to go in the journey of life. This is Bryant Wright, speaking right from my heart.
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Jesus said, "It is more blessed to give than to receive." This is Max Licato. The words of Jesus are spot on. When you give, it has a boomerang effect. Happiness happens when we give it away. That's such great news. You can't control your genetics, the weather, the traffic, or the occupant of the White House, but you can always increase the number of smiles on our planet. You, yes, you. You can help people to sleep better, laugh more, hum instead of grumble, walk instead of stumble. You can lighten the load and brighten the day of other human beings. And don't be surprised when you begin to sense a newfound joy yourself. This is the unexpected door to joy. And standing at the entryway to welcome you is Jesus of Nazareth. This is Max Licato. And this is how happiness happens.

You, Mac, put your hands together. Let's just have a little church up in here. Up in here, up in here. Woo!

Lord have mercy. 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My God. 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Feels like church in here. 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

0: had your George juice today. Can you keep a secret? I've got one to share with you. Some of you may remember the television game show entitled I've Got a Secret. The show was produced by Mark Goodson and Bill Todman for CBS, and it premiered in June of 1952. The object of the game was for celebrity panelists to determine a contestant's secret, something that was unusual, amazing, embarrassing, or humorous about that person. It provided much entertainment because there's just something intriguing about finding out a secret. Benjamin Franklin once said, three may keep a secret if two of them are dead. Well, today I've got a secret, but it's not embarrassing. Far from it. It is joyfully amazing. It can be found in the archives of the greatest book of all times, the Bible. I'm not going to make you guess the secret. I can't wait to share it with you. The secret is about secrets. God knows all the secrets of our heart and still loves us unconditionally. Psalm 44, verses 20 and 21 says, if we had forgotten the name of our God or spread out our hands to a foreign God, would not God have discovered it since he knows the secrets of the heart? Though these words were written long ago, they're meant for us today. God is the same yesterday, today, and forever. His word never changes. That means that he knows the secrets of your heart and mine. He knows and he cares. This is Joyce Ashley of Joy Joy Ministries. Listen as God whispers his love secrets straight into your heart and be filled with joy.
1: For more joyful encouragement, resources, and booking information, contact Joyce via her website, joyjoyministries.com, or go to Joy Joy Ministries on Facebook.

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1: Hi, we're Linda and Reem Waterman. Welcome to Your Refreshed Life. This week, we're going to discuss ways we can share our faith with others.
2: I served 3 years as an Army officer. I learned to obey orders. Orders are orders and are meant to be obeyed.
1: What does obeying orders have to do with sharing Jesus with people?
2: The Great Commission says this: all authority on heaven and earth has been given to me. Therefore, go and make disciples of all nations, baptizing them in the name of the Father and of the Son and of the Holy Spirit, and teaching them to obey everything I've commanded you.
1: Okay, so explain what you're thinking about that, Reem.
2: Thank you, I will. A commission is an instruction, a command, or a duty given to a person or group of people. Obeying a superior officer is not optional. The Great Commission was not called the Great Suggestion. It was an order from Jesus to all of us.
1: So sharing our faith is not something we can avoid or leave up to our pastor.
2: Correct. All command in both heaven and earth has been given to Jesus. His instructions are meant to be obeyed.
1: How does knowing we are commanded to fill the Great Commission help us evangelize?
2: Just like in Star Trek, yes, I'm a sci-fi fan, Starfleet officers had to obey their prime directive. Our prime directive is to tell people about Jesus, make disciples, and guide them in knowing and following Jesus. The Bible teaches that blessings follow obedience, so we know that we get blessed from doing things that may stretch our faith.
1: To learn more about sharing your faith, visit our website, www.yourrefreshedlife.com, for resources. And remember, live refreshed. 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

0: Jesus brought the sunshine.
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Verse 4, and they were all filled with the Holy Spirit and began to speak with other tongues as the Spirit gave them utterance. Just like he did it before. How many know we need him to do it again? All right, here we go.

0: Why do you enjoy spending time with family and friends? Could your answer be the same reason for spending more time with God? With Insight for Believers, here's A Moment with Charles Stanley.
1: Well, I think in our relationships, first of all, I think it satisfies a hunger that God placed in us with oneness with other people. Secondly, we learn something from other people. In other words, as you sit and talk, and one of my favorite things, and I just was talking to a friend of mine yesterday, I said, you know, in the past few years, I've realized how much I enjoy sitting down with at dinner or lunch and just talking to someone, no agenda. Just talking about whatever we want to talk about. We can laugh and talk about serious things or things that are not serious. There's this awesome sense of fulfillment and filling. It fills my heart, my soul, my spirit with being able to fellowship with someone across the table. And the eating is not the issue. The issue is fellowship because, you know, I can go eat by myself. I can't wait to finish. But when I'm eating with someone that I really admire or enjoy being with, I don't want it to end. It's a wonderful feeling. And so the same thing is true with God. When we're talking with Him and listening to Him, this is why sometimes a person will say, well, I believe 5 minutes is all I can pray. Once you begin to understand how intimate you and Jesus can be, 5 minutes becomes 10, an hour, hour and a half. And you know, you think, oh my, what have I said an hour and a half? Probably haven't said a whole lot. But it's just that intimacy and time that's precious to God and precious to us.
0: Learn more about prayer and growing as a Christian at intouch.org.

right, company, we gonna set this one up for Karen. Y'all ready? Put your hands together. Come on. Ah. Speak about your words. The power of life and death is in your words. Your words create your reality. Come on, y'all.

0: Hello, this is Babby Mason with Encouraging Words. I want to talk to you today about trust. 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So relax. God is in control. Be at peace. I love Proverbs 3, 5, and 6. 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

Right now, we're going to go south of the border and put a little rhythm in our praise. We ready, fellas? This is what I need you to do.

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I want to talk about God's love for us and how his love is unconditional. And how his love is unconditional and it brings favor. Hallelujah. Anybody glad for God's love? Listen, your love is favor. We feel it, faith. Your love is favor. We feel it, faith. Next part, this is what you're gonna say. Listen, faith. We feel it, faith. Faith. We feel it's faith.

0: to him.
1: Amen.
0: That he has an eye.
1: That's right.
0: To see.
1: Yes,
0: sir. That God can feel our cries. Feel our infirmities. Who is he?
1: What did he do?
2: No Lord.
1: He consecrated himself.
2: Yeah.
1: He humbled himself.
2: Yeah.
1: He laid aside his divinity.
2: Yeah.
1: His divine father. And caught Mary's 9-month train.
2: Yeah.
1: And got off at Bethlehem.
2: Yeah.
1: And there was no room for him.
2: Yeah.
1: In the in this modern age, we need to know.
0: Who God is.
1: Yeah.
0: You see, we cannot speculate.
2: Right.
0: We cannot theorize.
2: Right.
0: We cannot operate on an impulse.
2: Yeah.
0: We got to know who God is.
2: Yeah.
0: The church need an answer.
2: Yeah.
0: We live today in a disturbed and frustrated world.
2: Yeah.

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1: Anybody here serve a God who is able to do exceeding abundantly above all we can ask or think? So here's a little song I want you to help me sing. It's really simple. It says, God can do anything. It goes like this. It says,

Keep on loving each other as brothers. Do not forget to entertain strangers, for by doing so, some people have entertained angels without knowing it. Hebrews chapter 13, verses 1 and 2.

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1: And one morning while I was reading John 17, the high priestly prayer of Jesus, it's a beautiful prayer that Jesus prays for his disciples. Verse 20 reveals that not only was he praying for them, but he was also praying for those who would believe the message of the disciples, which means as Jesus was facing the cross, I was on his mind and you were on his heart. And those that are listening were on the mind and the heart of Jesus. As Jesus continued to pray, he says to the Father, I am in them and you are in me. May they be completely one. Then the world will know that you sent me and that you love them just as much as you love me. You mean you love me as much as you love your beautiful, perfect, spotless, holy son? When that began to sink into my heart, it literally began to change my love walk with Jesus.
0: For more encouragement, go to speakhope.org. That's speakhope.org.
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1: Hello, this is Fred Williams with the promise from God's word found in Romans 8:28. And it says this, and we know that all things work together for the good of them that love God, to them who are the called according to his purpose.

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York City to London, England, from Australia all the way to Africa, and from my home in Nashville, Tennessee, to the great state that I love, Minnesota. Jesus still reigns tonight. Come on.

Ephesians 3:20-21. Now to him who is able to do exceedingly and abundantly above all that we can ask or think, according to the power that works in us. To him be the glory in the church by Christ Jesus, to all generations, forever and ever. Amen.

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2: I'm Miriam Neff with New Beginnings. Things change. Public discourse has become public conflict and verbal smackdown. Listen for words of kindness in any public square. Silence. Why has this happened? Any reference to faith in God and Jesus has been removed by the courts, if not those in that space, college campuses, town halls, news venues. The New Testament refers to grace 114 times. Jesus was full of grace and truth. He became flesh and gives us grace. Grace has a face now. It's ours. God's riches, abundant, constant, eternal. From God, abundant, providing, continually, investing in heaven. Lots of room for grace these days.
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After this I looked, and there before me was a great multitude that no one could count, from every nation, tribe, people, and language, standing before the throne and in front of the Lamb. They were wearing white robes and were holding palm branches in their hands, and they cried out in a loud voice, "Salvation belongs to our God who sits on the throne and to the Lamb." All the angels were standing around the throne and around the elders and the four living creatures. They fell down on their faces before the throne and worshiped God, saying, "Amen, praise and glory and wisdom and thanks and honor and power and strength be to our God forever and ever. Amen." The Book of the Revelation, chapter 7, verses 9 through 12.

0: praised today. He's worthy to be praised.
1: Abby Mason talks about the house that love built.
2: As a songwriter, I find that just about anything can inspire a song. So it would be around the time that the Atlanta Braves were really hot during the 90s, around the time when they won the World Series in 1995. And I happened to have been recording a record at the time. And my songwriter friend and producer, Cheryl Rogers, and I decided that at the end of a long day of recording, we would take in a Braves baseball game. And I've always been an avid baseball fan. I grew up a Tiger fan, and my husband was a Little League baseball coach, and my kids played Little League ball. So baseball has been a major pastime in my world. So I was really happy to make it to a Braves baseball game that day. We had great seats right on the first baseline, and right across the field up on the big Jumbotron flashed an advertisement for

worship. But buildings can be destroyed. Cathedrals can be taken down by a storm or by fire or even at the hands of men. But the church, however, can never be destroyed. For you see, Jesus is the head of the church, and he says in Matthew chapter 16, verse 18, "Upon this rock I will build my church, and the gates of hell shall not prevail against it." Those of us who believe on him, we are the body of Christ. You see, the church can never be destroyed. The house that love built will live on forever.

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1: Hello, I'm Pastor Terrence Levice Turner, a sage for this age from God's heart to yours, the voice of wisdom for contemporary times. Welcome to Distinguished Wisdom Presents Living Proverbs. 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The week moves fast. 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I'm Pastor Terrence Levice Turner, a sage for this age, from God's heart to yours, the voice of wisdom for contemporary times. 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

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I can do all things through Christ who gives me strength.

0: Jesus said, "I am the way, the truth, and the life. No one comes to the Father except through me." John chapter 14, verse 6.
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0: Hello, this is Babbie Mason. I'd like to pray for you today, particularly if you need prayer for healing. Let's pray together. Heavenly Father, I come before you today full of faith, knowing that you are our hope and our healer. Father, I ask you to touch that one who is listening today with your healing hand. Bring strength, Father, where there is weakness, peace where there is fear, and restoration where there is brokenness. Lord Jesus, let your presence surround them today. Give them wisdom and strength, and give them everything that they need in your name, and remind them that they are never alone. We trust your goodness, Father, your mercy, and your perfect will. May your healing power flow throughout every part of their body, mind, soul, and spirit. In the mighty name of Jesus, I pray and thank you. Amen and amen.
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0: spotlight so that you can hear their beautiful music, you can read their books, you can connect with them on social media, and help provide a place where we can promote their products and promote their ministries. And that is what Babby's House on the Radio is all about. So thank you so very much for listening today. Our very special guest is a singer, songwriter, and she calls herself an encourager. And I've been talking with her for a few moments prior to our conversation, prior to the show, and I am already encouraged by meeting this wonderful lady who is a dynamic singer and songwriter by the name of Diane Shumate. Diane, how are you today?
1: I'm great, Babby. How are you?
0: Well, I'm wonderful. Thank you for joining me today.
1: Thank you for inviting me. I appreciate it.
0: Absolutely. Well, I understand that you were born in Mississippi and raised in California. How does a girl end up from Mississippi all the way to California?
1: Well, you know, as a child, my grandmother took me from my mother in Mississippi, okay, which was good. And after she died, I went to visit and stay with my aunt. And then my aunt gave me back to my mother in California. So that's how I got to California. It was a good thing, though. It was a good
0: thing. Yes, it was a good thing. Yes. Mm-hmm. And, you know, everybody has a story, right?
1: Yes, we do.
0: And sometimes our stories have valleys and mountaintop experiences, but we know and we trust God's word that says in Romans 8:28 that all things work together for good for those that love God and are called according to his purpose. So we just believe that, you know, sometimes as children we can't control a lot of the things that happen to us, but somehow, some way, God works it all out together for good, and he is doing that in your life. Amen?
1: Yes. Yes, amen. Yes.
0: Amen. Well, how did you get involved in music? I read your bio, and I read that even as a child, you loved music, but you didn't really begin to develop that gift until you were older. Tell us about that.
1: I sang one song when I was about five or six years old, Yes, Jesus Loved Me, and got accolades, but I didn't know what accolades meant at the time, and I never heard anything else about my singing after that. So it just fell off the map. And then in my early 20s, you know, I started going to church. I got saved over the phone, literally. Somebody led me to Christ over the phone. And I started getting involved with the church and the praise team and all that, so I was asked to be on the praise team. Shortly after that, I began to feel like there was something in me that I had to deliver to the world. I felt like music was in me. They would always pull me up front, but because I was so full of fear, I would pull back. But I kept going, and God just, you know, brought me through, and now music is who I am. Music is in me.
0: I heard you say that you began singing, and mm-hmm. you had the opportunity to sing more, but fear was a big factor in your life and
1: yeah.
0: oftentimes inhibited you. Tell us about
1: yeah.
0: that. How did you overcome that fear?
1: Yeah, from being moved around so much, yeah, there was a seed that was planted in me, and I didn't quite know what it was, but I knew that God had told me he was going to take me through a process because I'm getting close to God. I can't even survive or breathe without him at this point in my life. So the closer I got, the more I could hear him. So he said, I'm going to take you through a process. As long as you know that I'm holding your hand, you can go through this process. So I remember Joyce Meyer said, do it scared. Don't worry about that. Do it scared. And I started to do it scared. Once I realized that fear was a spirit, so God has not given us a spirit of fear, but a power of love and a sound mind. Once I realized it was a spirit, then I could deal with it. And God would show me how to deal with the spirit. I don't have to accept it. You cast that spirit down, and you move out in me. Sure, I still felt fear, but I still moved forward because God told me I could do it. I can do all things through Christ who strengthened me. I mean, I literally hung on to that. I can do this. You said I could do it, so I'm going to do it. So I moved out and moved out in,

0: in his power and started singing solos and things like that, shaking to my bones. But I would still do it because I knew it was a process. God allowed me to understand process. The more you do it, the better you'll get, the less the fear will cripple you and cause you not to move. So I just kept moving. I kept moving, scared, but kept moving.
1: I love your answer of how you were motivated to do it afraid. And oftentimes we wait for the fear to leave us. But the Bible says in the book of Psalms 23, yea, though I walk through the valley of the shadow of death, I will mm-hmm. fear no evil. And I love that picture that we have to just keep walking. We have to just keep putting one foot in front of the other and keep moving, even though fear is oftentimes breathing down our back. In Psalm 23, it also says that fear is a shadow. Although I walk through the valley of the shadow of death, and mm-hmm. a shadow cannot harm us. So that's just a word of encouragement for someone who is listening today who might be consumed with fear, is that fear is a shadow, and a shadow cannot hurt you. So I'm glad to know that the challenges that you were facing, you went ahead and you did it afraid, and I applaud you for that.
0: Thank you.
1: Well, talk to us about your ministry. How did you get started in music ministry as an adult, and what kind of things are you involved in today?
0: Well, right now, just praise and worship at my church, the Legacy Group. It's a senior citizens group, and I'm very, very fortunate to be there because there's so much wisdom in the room. But God will allow me to minister to these people because they're going through things just like everybody else. He's teaching me how to motivate and encourage a small group of people right now. And if I'm faithful here, of course, He'll enlarge that for me. And for him, actually, he's enlarging it. And I'll be able to speak to larger groups and just show them that God's word is true. Because sometimes you forget. And when you're going through things, you forget. You need somebody to literally put it in your ear. You know, faith comes out hearing and hearing the word of God. No matter how much experience or wisdom you have, you still need to hear that. You still need to be motivated. You still need to be lifted up. You still need to be talked to and told that everything's going to be all right because God said it would be, simply because he said that. And whatever God says is true. You know, I'm teaching them about worship and what it means to worship and how we prepare ourselves to go into worship. We set the tone for God to come down and move. We set that tone. If all hearts are pointed toward God together in one accord, he can come down and just do whatever he wants to do with no hindrances from us, because we're the hindrances. You know, just prepare the way. It's like a plane that lands. They move everything out of the way for that plane to land. So I'm teaching them how to move everything out of their hearts and move things aside for that moment and that time and let God just come down and just bless that room so that we could bless others.
1: You have this opportunity to lead this small group of mm-hmm. singers. And talk to me about some of the things that you are learning as a leader.
0: Well, as a leader, I'm learning to trust God and get closer. He says the closer I get to him, the more I can see him and the better I can hear him. So that's pretty much what I'm doing. I'm getting in close. I need to hear everything he's going to say because if I'm not focused just for a second in a certain area, I might miss something that somebody else needs. So it's just I'm learning to be focused. I'm growing in leaps and bounds because I'm allowing God to teach me. I'm not rejecting.
1: Let's talk about your song, Lamb of God. Did you write the song, and how was it inspired?
0: That was inspired through worship time with him. And I think it was a time when I was just very, very low in fear, very low in offense, because I had with fear comes offense. I was offended easily and things like that. And I knew that I can't say it. I can't even talk to anybody. I just need to talk to you. I don't want to talk to anybody else. I need to talk to you, Lord. And I just went into worship with him. And he was just showing me, you know, he dwells in the midst of praise. He's here. I'm here right now. He kept telling me, I'm here right now. So I just lifted him up. I said, I worship you. You're holy. You're holy. You're faithful. You're kind. You're merciful. Thank you. I just wanted to thank him. And that was the song that he put in my spirit to lift him up. Because once I lift him up, then he dwells within. He dwells in that space. And wherever he dwells, there is power. And I needed power to come out of all this stuff. I was tired of being scared, tired of being frustrated, tired of being offended with people. You know, it was my fault, not theirs, because I reacted. It's about how I reacted. It doesn't matter what the person does. It's how we react or respond to it. And I didn't like the way I was responding to it. So I needed to get closer to God so he could teach me how not to hurt inside. It was unnecessary. And it could, and he could free me of it, and I knew it. So I got closer in and just started worshiping him in every way that I could, the way that I spoke to people, how I saw things out of my voice, out of my vocals. I needed to worship. So it was born and birthed out of worship.
1: Well, very good. Well, let's take a listen to the song right now. I'm talking today with Diane Shumate here on Babby's House on the radio. Let's listen to her beautiful song right now called Lamb of God.

0: I've been talking today with Diane Shumate, and she is a beautiful singer, songwriter, and encourager, as you can tell. She has recorded a song called Lamb of God, and she has been working with a young man by the name of Romel Deal, who has arranged the song and did a beautiful job. I want to know, what is it that motivates you to spend time, to spend effort, to spend money on travel, money on recording sessions? And we know that this kind of production is not, it's certainly not cheap, and it's certainly not free. So knowing all of that, why do you make this kind of investment?
1: Mainly because God told me to do it. And once he places something inside of you to deliver, you have to deliver it. So I kept saying, Lord, don't let me leave here without delivering everything you wanted me to deliver and touching every life that you want me to touch. I know that you can make a way for this to happen, for me to do everything you want me to do. So there was a cousin that popped out of nowhere. He came from Chicago, Romel Bill. I didn't even know that he could do any music. I met him and we just started talking about music. I said, oh my God, I've been waiting on you. And he was so excited to help me out and set up the studio, and we were going to record all these songs, and we started. So that was how I got the hookup, like we say, family hookup, family rate. So God provided that for me. That wasn't just happenstance. God will orchestrate and move people into your life when the purpose is about him, if you agree to do what he says. I agree with whatever God agrees with. He said he wants to get this out. And I was getting all frustrated about, oh, Lord, did I miss the time? I didn't do it when I was young and all that kind of stuff. No, it's set for this time right here, right now. Because if God wanted it to happen sooner, he would have let it happen sooner. But it's for this generation, this time, this moment right now is when he wants this song to be delivered. And he put the process through all these months to this time to get this song done. Okay, so that's my reason is that he's placed a desire in me, desires of your heart. He placed that in my heart. And I don't want to leave this earth without delivering everything he wants me to deliver.
0: That's a beautiful answer. Talk to me about the fact that, you know, there are so many people that are living in the world right now who do not have hope. And we have witnessed in the news these past few weeks of people who have everything really that we consider to be successful. They have a career, they had a career, they had money, fame, notoriety, businesses, they had their products that everybody knew of and could buy on the internet and watch them on television, yet they felt that their lives were hopeless and they ended up taking their lives. And that just breaks my heart to see that there was so much hopelessness that they had no reason to live.
1: Yeah.
0: So can you talk to us? I know you told me in our conversation that you want people to find hope in your music. Well, what does that mean to you?
1: God is real, and people are looking for the truth now. And I want to be part of that team, God's team that delivers the truth to the nation. People are looking for hope. This world is out of control. So people that don't know God, they feel out of control. They are hopeless. That's why they jump off bridges and blow their brains out and all that kind of stuff, because they can't see anything past. They can't see past what's happening in front of them. But when we have Christ in our lives, we can see down the road. If we look, we can see that God will work this out. He'll make a crooked road straight. He said he'll order every footstep. And he wants us to have the courage to step exactly where he ordered. Well, so there must be a landmine out there if he's got to order every step. It must be dark out there if he's got to order every step. So people need to know that there is God. God is real. He's real.
0: Diane Shumate, I am so happy to be talking with you today. And thank you for your beautiful song called Lamb of God and this great encouraging conversation that we've been able to have today. And I really believe our listeners were very encouraged by our conversation. I want you to tell people how they can connect with you online.
1: Facebook account, Diane Shumate on Facebook, and that's DianNSHumate.
0: Very good. Well, thank you once again for being our very special guest. here on Daddy's House on the Radio. And God bless you and keep producing beautiful music that encourages the hearts of people everywhere. Thanks again.
1: Thank you, Ben, for inviting me.
0: Thank you so very much, Diane Shoemate, for that wonderful conversation concerning your ministry and your beautiful music. We're so happy that Babby Mason Radio is partnering with you to help get your message to the earth and to so many people who I know will be encouraged by your beautiful music and your great God story. 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And so it is with my friend, Brian Brooks. Brian Brooks and I have been friends for many years, but you know how the Lord just brings people into, like, your inner circle? And Brian Brooks is one of those people who the Lord brought into our lives here at Babby Mason Radio, and we just began to dream together and partner together, and I began to coach Brian Brooks in launching his own radio program called Joycast, which you can hear every Sunday night at 9 o'clock here on BabbyMasonRadio.com. And Brian just took the ball and just began to run with it and has launched not only a radio program, but his own internet radio station called DJ High Praise Radio. So I want to talk with Brian Brooks and just get in on the inside of his big dream and how Babby Mason Radio has really helped him to launch those dreams. Brian, how are you, my friend?
2: I'm doing well, Babby. It's such a pleasure to be with you again. Thank you for allowing me to talk to you and your listeners.
0: Thank you so very much, Brian. You know, you inspire me, and you really are the epitome of why Babby Mason Radio exists. What led you to launch your own show that we now call Joycast? How did that begin?
2: It began with a mutual friend of ours, Betty Zane Taylor. And Betty reached out to me on Facebook, and to tell the truth, I ignored her for about a month. But she was tenacious. You know how Betty is. And so she just kept contacting me, and I said, okay, Lord, I will respond. So I responded to her, and she asked if I would interview on her show, which is aired on Babby Mason Radio. And I said, yes. So we had the interview, and then after the interview, we just talked. You know, we just hit it off, and we started talking about things. And I finally mustered up the courage to say, you know what, it's always been a dream of mine to have my own radio show. And she said, really? She said, I'm going to connect you with Babby Mason. And I, you know how it is when people say things like that, especially somebody who you've admired for a long time, because I've admired you for a long time, Babby. It was just amazing that she reached out to you and we had the conversation, and you actually was open to the idea of coaching me and allowing me to have a show on your station. So that's where it began.
0: And that show is now a beautiful reality. Your show has been on Babby Mason Radio for probably 2 years. And in the last year, you launched your own internet radio station. Now, that is a huge step because, you know, running an internet radio station is no small feat. 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
2: Well, here's the deal, Babby. I love playing music more so than talking. The Lord, you know, he's put this in me since I was 11 years old. And so, you know, I said, you know what? I'm going to give it a try. At first, to tell the truth, I started out with you and sending you hour blocks of music and, you know, with my own flair. I said, you know what, Lord? I'm going to step out on faith, literally, step out on faith and find out the information I need to find out to see if I could express myself through my own 24-hour radio station. And you gave me some coaching and some connections to actually find the services that I needed to help me provide the radio station, and here we are.
0: I'm sure there are a lot of people who are listening to our conversation who have, you know, this dream that dwells in their heart, or they have an idea.
2: Yes.
0: They wonder if the idea is worth it. They wonder if the blood, the sweat, the tears, and all of that effort is worth it.
2: Yes, and even if you're worth it, you know, because the thing about it, Babby, to tell you the truth, we look at people like you and we say, you know what, I could never do what they do, which is not true. sometimes we talk ourselves out of it. We give ourselves all types of excuses of why we can't, as opposed
0: yes.
2: to talking about what we can do.
0: We tend to put people on platforms, and I want you to know that Babbie Mason is just a regular person, just like the rest of us. It's just that I am running after those dreams because I want, number one, I want to please God, and I want to
2: Amen.
0: Encourage people. And so I want you to encourage that person who is listening to connect with, to make that connection with people. You know, God answers prayer through people.
2: Yes,
0: so in a minute
2: yes,
0: or so, Brian, just encourage that person and take that very next step.
2: I just want to encourage you to dust off those dreams, stop talking yourself out of it, and to step out on faith and take it one step at a time. And as you continue to do it, God will bring the right people in your path. And build the relationships. Don't shy away from those people that, that God puts in your path. Don't talk yourself out of it. That's the biggest encouragement, word of encouragement that I can give. Don't talk yourself out of what God has put inside your heart.
0: Well, that's a beautiful word of encouragement, Brian Brooks. Thank you so very much for allowing me to talk with you today, my friend. You always inspire me and encourage me. And I know you've done that for our listeners today. Thank you so very much, all right?
2: Thank you, Babbie.
0: Thank you so very much, Diane Shoemate and Brian Brooks, for being my very special guest here on Babbie's House on the Radio. Do me a favor and reach out to me at babbie@babbie.com. Thanks again for listening to today's show, and I'll talk to you again soon. Bye-bye.
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Here's another promise from God's Word, found in the book of Proverbs, chapter 14, verse 23. All hard work brings a profit, but mere talk leads only to poverty. Proverbs 14 and 23.

0: Here's another promise from God's Word, found in the book of 1 Corinthians chapter 16, verse 13. Be on your guard. Stand firm in the faith. Be courageous. Be strong. 1 Corinthians chapter 16, verse 13.
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1: And I'm Valerie Neff Hogan with Wise Women Managing Money.
0: While our economy appears to be on a moderate upswing, job loss still happens. If you're 25 to 44, you'll likely land a new one in 5 months. Older, it will take longer.
1: Older workers can take 7 to 10 months to land that next job. 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Networking is often a path to that new job. Take advantage of updating credentials, adding certifications. That may not be a new open door, but it shows your motivation.
0: Remember, God honors all work. Without a job, volunteer and stay connected. 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

0: Here's another promise from God's Word, found in the book of Romans chapter 8, verse 39 from the Message Bible. I'm absolutely convinced that nothing living or dead, angelic or demonic, today or tomorrow, high or low, thinkable or unthinkable, absolutely nothing can get between us and God's love because of the way that Jesus our Master has embraced us. Romans chapter 8, verse 39 from the Message Bible.
1: I don't know where you are in your situation with the Lord, but I know that it's the church crowd that has trouble with religion, and you can get locked down in that. And you can be a member of this church from the cradle onward. You can say, well, I was baptized when I was 8, did this and I did that, and I have all the attendance records and all the giving records. I've been a Sunday school teacher, I've been a deacon, I've been head of this, head of that. So what? Do you have a real personal relationship with the Lord Jesus Christ? Because if you don't, today is the day to respond to the gospel.
2: There are probably a lot of people who can relate to the parable of the prodigal son, the son who demanded his inheritance from his father and left to spend it all on worldly desires. But chances are, if you grew up in church, you're not going to relate as much to the prodigal son as you're going to relate to the other brother in the story. A son who never left his father, but was just as distant as his wayward brother. As Pastor Jeff puts it, he's really the poster child for the religious crowd. You're listening to From His Heart with Pastor Jeff Shreve today. Thank you for being with us. We're in part two of this powerful lesson to close out the month. It's called Religion or Relationship. And it'll remind us that many religious people who appear to be respectable and good on the outside are not, but rather self-righteousness abounds. If you can, let's close out this month by opening to the 15th chapter of the book of Luke and learn how to avoid loving your Christian religion and instead start adoring your relationship with Jesus.
1: I want you to notice three discoveries from this wonderful passage, from the back end of this story, that give us insight into the life of the religious. So discovery number one, religious people are sinners of a different stripe. Now the religious brother, he didn't go to a far country. He wasn't far off in proximity to the Father as far as outwardly. He's far away inwardly. The prodigal, it's obvious he doesn't have a relationship with the Father. He takes off. But the brother who stays home, he doesn't have a relationship with the Father. He was far away from the Father inwardly. So right off the bat, we find out that the religious crowd, they are sinners of a different stripe. Second discovery, religious people are exposed in the light of grace, in the light of God's grace. See, you can hide. They can hide in their religion until God's grace starts to shine. And when God's grace shines, as it did on the prodigal son, then everything starts coming to the surface. All the rottenness in the heart starts to become visible. And that's what you see when the boy finds out, this other brother finds out, hey, what's all the music? What's all the dancing? And interestingly, the word for music is where we get our English word symphony. And so there are lots of instruments and there's lots of singing. This is a loud party. This is a big party. I mean, the father is rejoicing at the top of his lungs and to the best that he can put on this party. He's putting that on for his son who is dead and has now come to life, who is lost and has now been found. And so the religious brother says, what's all this? I wasn't consulted about this. I don't know what's going on. And they say, oh, your brother's come back. Your father has received him safe and sound, and we're throwing a party for him. He doesn't care about his brother. You know, you would think my brother's back. Man, that's awesome. No, he doesn't want to see his brother. He doesn't care about his brother. He gets angry because he thinks it's not right what my father is doing. They're celebrating shame in there, and that is not right. Religious people, you mark it down, they're angry with the Father's grace. Angry with the concept of mercy and grace. They don't like it. Why? Well, why would anyone not like grace? Why would anyone not like mercy? Because when you set up your religious system that's all based on points, it's the point system. Well, how many points does his brother have? Negative, zero, nothing. And we're throwing him a party? This is wrong. He's angry at the Father's grace. Why? Because he says it's the point system, and I'm doing well in the point system. Don't change the rules of the game because I've put in all that. I've invested so much in the point system. He doesn't understand how rotten his heart is. He doesn't understand how negative he is. So the religious person doesn't like the concept of grace. He's exposed that he doesn't like grace, doesn't like the fact that tax collectors and sinners could ever be able to come into the kingdom because they have so many negative points that they could, you can never fix that. Secondly, we see about this religious crowd, they serve only for gain and not for love. Only for gain and not for love. He's angry, and the father comes out and begins to entreat him, and he says, listen, look, I've been serving you for all these years, and what do I get for it? I haven't gotten anything. This son of yours comes back, this pig-smelling son of yours, he comes back, and what do? You throw a shame party. You receive him back. You put your best robe on him. You put a ring on his finger and shoes on his feet. You kill the fattened calf. You don't even give me a young goat. What's up with this? This isn't right. He exposes himself as to his motivation. Why are you serving your father? You serving him because you love him? Obviously not. You're serving him for what you can get out of him. See, the older brother and the prodigal son are the same in terms of this. They wanted what they could get out of their father. The prodigal just wanted it right now, and so give me what belongs to me. And the older brother said, well, I want what belongs to me, but I'll go about it a different way. I'll just sit here and I'll work and I'll wait until you keel over, and then all this belongs to me. All this will be mine. And remember this too, about his anger. So the father had already given all that belonged to the younger son to him. So now all that was left belonged to the other brother. And so if we're going to kill the fattened calf and if we're going to do all this stuff, that's coming out of my inheritance. I don't like this at all. I wouldn't give that guy a slice of pizza and you're throwing him a lavish party. He reveals his heart. He didn't serve the father for love. He served him for gain. He served what he could get out of him. He didn't love God. And that was the problem with the Pharisees. They didn't love God. Now, if you ask them, do you love God? They would tell you, of course. But they didn't. Scripture makes it clear in the Gospels. They were lovers of money. They were lovers of the respectful greetings in the marketplace. They were lovers of accolades and the respect they got from the people. They didn't love God. They just used God to get what they wanted. Well, this religious guy only serves for gain. He only serves for the blessings. And when he sees that it's not going the way he thinks it should go, he gets angry. He's exposed in the light of God's grace. And then thirdly, this crowd has no heart for the Father's heart. No heart for the Father's heart. Because we read in these parables in Luke 15 that every time that the lost was found, you have the same refrain, rejoice with me, for I found my sheep that was lost, for I found the coin that was lost, for I found the son who was lost. Rejoice with me. Heaven's greatest joy is when one sinner repents. That's what Jesus said in Luke chapter 15, verses 6 and 7. And when he comes home, he calls his friends. He was talking about the shepherd that found his lost sheep. He calls his friends together and his neighbors and says to them, rejoice with me, for I have found my sheep which was lost. I tell you that in the same way, there will be more joy in heaven over one sinner who repents than over 99 righteous persons who need no repentance. But see, the religious crowd, they don't care anything about that. Hey, what do you see in church? You see people, when a church, God begins to work and the church begins to grow and people start coming and prodigals start coming to Christ and people start to fill the seats, and all of a sudden it's like, well, that's where I sit. You're sitting where I sit. And you can get frustrated because someone who's never been here before comes and sits in your seat, and you look at them like they just, you know, burned your house down. How dare you sit in my seat? I've been in there for 40 years. Well, sorry, I was at the pigsty. I just got saved last week. I'm here to worship God. Well, you should be rejoicing because the Father rejoices, but all you care about is your seat. You say, well, I paid money for that seat. I gave money for that seat. Hey, all the money that we give it to the Lord, and we give it to the for the purpose of winning people to Christ and growing them up in Christ. That's what we're here for, to go and make disciples. So you can see through this story that this upstanding son had no heart for his father. He had no care and concern for what was on the father's heart. He didn't love what the father loved. Hey, do you love what the father loves? Do you long to see people come to Christ? Do you have a heart for the father's heart? Religious people are exposed in the light of grace. And then thirdly and finally, religious people are very hard to reach.
2: 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And the message, Religion or Relationship, Part 2. 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
1: You know, it's not that hard to reach the prodigals. You know why? Because they know they're sinners. They know they're sinners. One preacher used to say, you know, you got to get folks lost in order to be saved. And he didn't mean they weren't lost. He means they have to understand that they're lost. And so when you talk to someone and they understand, I remember asking guys when I was at University of Texas, going out on the streets and witnessing, and I talked to some of these guys that lived on the street, and I say, you know, if you died tonight, do you know if you'd go to heaven? And they'd say, remember one guy, he said, I know for sure I'd go to hell. And it's like, hey, you know what? You're not far from the kingdom, because you understand that your sin is going to send you to hell. You ask the Pharisees, you ask the religious crowd, hey, are you going to heaven? Of course I'm going to heaven. Why? Well, I do this and I do that and I do the other. Very hard to reach a person like that. And the reason being is because, number one, a person like that is blinded by his own self-righteousness. Blinded. Can't see. That's why Jesus called the Pharisees, you guys are blind guides of the blind. You can't see. And if the blind guide the blind, both of you fall into a ditch. You think you're so good and you are so bad. So you tithe mint and dill and cumin, and you neglect the weightier provisions of the law, justice and mercy and righteousness. You neglect that stuff. And you strain out a gnat and you swallow a camel. And you can't see it because you think you're so good. It's hard to reach someone who's blinded by self-righteousness. But not only are the religious blinded by their self-righteousness, they're also bitter over perceived injustice. Look again at verse 29. When the father goes out to entreat him to come into the party, we want you to come in. Go see your brother. Go rejoice. Rejoice with me, for I found the son who is lost. He's unwilling to go in. And he says to his father in verse 29, look, no, father, let me explain to you where I'm coming from. No, it's look. Hey, look here, you. You don't talk to your father like that. This is a shameful thing. This is a gross disrespect. The prodigal always called his father, father. This guy just says, look here, you look. For so many years, I have been serving you. I mean, it's been toil. It's been horrible. The word for serving means to serve as a slave. For so many years, I've been slaving for you, and I've hated every single minute of it because I didn't do it for love. I did it for gain. And I didn't get anything. I've never neglected a command of yours. I've done everything right. And what do I get for it? Bupkis. I get a big old plate of jack squat. I get nothing. You've never given me as much as a young goat that I could have a party with my friends. Oh, I wouldn't invite you, Dad. You wouldn't come to the party. I'd be with my friends. But when this son of yours came, and may I remind you, Dad, he devoured your wealth with harlots. You funded his prostitution bill. Well, what do? You killed a fattened calf for him. He's bitter. He's outraged. And here's the amazing thing, the shocking thing. He expects the father to ask him, will you forgive me, son, for what I've done? Because the son is perfect in his eyes, blinded by his own righteousness. I've never neglected the command of yours. I have kept the whole law. And so this boy is incensed and enraged and bitter at the father because he says, you're not doing this right. You're celebrating shame. How dare you? I am outraged by you. Horrible. Bitter over perceived injustice. I've talked to people before and they've had bad things happen to them in their family. And they say, oh, I don't understand it. I go to church every Sunday and I give my money and my husband died and I did this and I got sick and I got cancer. And it's like, what planet do you live on? Do you not understand that bad things do happen to good people? And if you don't understand that, read the book of Job. Find out all the things that happened to him. You don't understand that? Look at the life of the Lord Jesus. Though he was a son, he learned obedience through the things that he suffered. God never promises any of us a life where you'll have no trouble and no problems and no heartache and no pain. That doesn't exist. And if you're serving the Lord because you think, well, I'm going to get this and this and this and this from him. If you serve because it pays, listen, it doesn't pay. But if you serve because you love him, it pays in spades. Because you're not doing it for the pay. You're doing it for him. And so this kid is angry. He is bitter. He says, this is not right. And then thirdly, he's unwilling to repent and come to the party. The father is entreating him, but he's not coming in. The father says to him, verse 31, my child, you have always been with me and all that is mine is yours. But we had to be merry and rejoice for this brother of yours was dead and has begun to live and was lost and has been found. How can we not rejoice? It would make no sense to not rejoice over what has happened. The son doesn't come in. You know, when you read in the Bible, in the New Testament, Pharisees and scribes and religious leaders who came to Christ, it's a very short list. You read about Nicodemus. You read about Saul of Tarsus. Acts chapter 15 says that there was a small group of Pharisees who were followers of Jesus. These are the guys who study the Bible. These are the guys who say they're so close to God. And when God is in front of them, they miss it because they're just religious and lost. They don't have a relationship with the Father. Now, I want you to think about this as we get ready to close. Why does this story end the way it does? You know, with the issue of the prodigal, it ends with a big party. And it ends on a high note. And it ends like, yeah, that's the way it should be. But with the issue of the religious older brother, the father's entreating him to come. And we don't know what he does. You know, it doesn't say that the older brother was convicted and he recognized his sin and he said, Father, I'm so sorry. Please forgive me. Yes, I want to come into the party. I want to see my brother. I want to rejoice with you. That would be a great end to the story. But it doesn't say that. He just leaves it open-ended. He's speaking to the Pharisees. He's speaking the story to the Pharisees and to the scribes. And the question lingers, what are you going to do? You can come in or you can stay out. What are you going to do? And here's how the story ends. A shocking end to the story. It ends this way. And the son, after hearing the father explain why they had to rejoice, picks up a piece of wood with a nail in it and beats his father to death. In the sight of all the guests. That's the shocking reality to the story, because that's what they did. They said, this man can't continue to live. John chapter 11, he raises Lazarus from the dead. And they said, it's imperative that he dies, otherwise everyone's gonna follow after him. And they planned together from that day forward to put him to death. They picked up a piece of wood with a nail in it and beat him to death. It's just going to be a few months from this incident that they persuade the crowd to say, not this man, but Barabbas. What then shall I do with Jesus, who is called the Christ? Pilate asked. And they said, crucify him, crucify him. And he said, shall I crucify your king? And they said, we have no king but Caesar. The father welcomes the repentant prodigal son. He would have welcomed the repentant older brother, but the older brother never responded. Listen, I don't know where you are in your situation with the Lord, but I know that it's the church crowd that has trouble with religion. It's not the nightclub crowd. It's not the pigsty crowd. It's the church crowd that has trouble with religion, and you can get locked down in that. And you can be a member of this church from the cradle onward. You can say, well, I was baptized when I was 8, did this and I did that. And I have all the attendance records and all the giving records and all. I've been a Sunday school teacher, I've been a deacon, I've been head of this, head of that. So what? Do you have a real personal relationship with the Lord Jesus Christ? Because if you don't, you're going to die one day and stand before God and he's going to say to you, depart from me, you who practice lawlessness. I never knew you. You were religious, but you were lost. And you never responded to the gospel. May that not be true of you. Today is a day to respond to the gospel. As the song says, if you'll take one step toward the Savior, my friend, you'll find his arms open wide. And the Lord, through his Spirit, is entreating you. You need to come while there's time to come to Jesus and have your sins forgiven. And he'll throw a party for you. Because heaven's greatest joy is when one sinner repents, not when 99 self-righteous people feel like they need no repentance. The story is unfinished because it's out there for you and me. What then will you do with the invitation?
2: If you don't know who Jesus Christ is in a personal way, if you don't have a real relationship with him, that means you've never had a time when you said to him, Lord, I surrender my all to you in repentance and faith, repenting of my sins and asking you to save me. I do this in the name of Jesus. Amen. If you do that, he'll change you instantly. The Bible tells us that we must sincerely cry out to him from our hearts with genuine repentance and faith for our sins and desire to turn to him, and he will come into your life and you'll never be the same. You will have a relationship with Christ. To find out more about what this means, how to do that, just go to fromhisheart.org, click the Why Jesus link, and there you'll find a lot of material to help you get started in your Christian walk. Well, that's all the time we have for today. We've concluded the message, Religion and Relationship, and you can go online to listen to it again or download a copy of it. I'm Larry Nobles, inviting you to be here next time when Pastor Jeff will begin a new month and a new series entitled Beyond Amazing, Understanding the Grace of God. That's on Thursday, here on From His Heart.

0: Today on 100 Huntley Street, your support has helped children in Uganda have hope for their future. We're going to tell you how. And one musician's life was almost over, but through God's healing, he found passion to live fully in God's great plan. It all starts right now. Well, hey, welcome to a show where we are just buzzing with excitement. You could almost say that we are pollinating your day with so many incredibly sweet things. Like, this show is like a balm for the stings that life has hit you with. Mark, you sensing a bit of a theme here? I'm going on about this.
1: I'm feeling it's a bit insecty in its inspiration. Are we talking insecty? You like that word?
0: Yes, insecty.
1: Are we talking about bees?
0: We're talking about bees. Oh, very good.
1: Sting, balm, sweetness.
0: Right? Buzzing. Yeah, I think there's one more. I forget what it was. Pollinating. We're pollinating.
1: Yes. Yeah.
0: So this
1: That's
0: is
1: what
0: actually.
1: Bees do very well.
0: Yes. And this is actually National Honey Month. And those were as many puns as I could fit in 30 seconds. If you can think of any more, hit us up on socials. I'd love to hear your puns. But
1: no. Yeah, we were talking about hives off air, but, you know, we don't want to give anyone any hives. So anyways, that's pretty on par with any dad jokes that I've tried to pull.
0: Dad jokes.
1: Lucas is always getting me to stop. But anyways, that's a definite A for effort, Cheryl.
0: Oh, well, thank you. Yeah. And, you know, we just thought, since it is National Honey Month, that we should share some honey facts. So, you know, bees work so hard, they're known to be hard workers, right? Mm-hmm. But in the entire course of their lifetime, they only produce 1/12 of a teaspoon of honey. So that means for the jar of honey that you have at home, it took 20,000 bees to make that one jar.
1: What kind of workforce is that? Listen, that's an incredible workforce right there. I also heard this, that the oldest jar of honey was found in 2012 in the nation of Georgia, which is in Europe, believed to be 5,000 years old. Which is remarkable because I guess honey can never go bad, right?
0: That's right.
1: So it could technically
0: it doesn't go bad.
1: I wonder if it gets better with age. You would know all of this. Maybe you can answer that question because your mom's a beekeeper.
0: My mom is a beekeeper, and I know that honey never goes bad. It actually has, like, properties that kills bacteria, so it's antibacterial.

0: Say, but first, Cheryl, you're going to take us to Uganda in this back to school month, of course, to see how a unique program is keeping kids over there in school.
1: Mm-hmm.

0: Education is the only hope for any generation to break through. And when they are studying, their minds are open to know that there are better things also, which you have never seen, and you can also have them, you can also achieve them, and only through studies.
1: How significant is the feeding program that's happening here every single day?
0: The school feeding program actually has been the only hope for some of the children who come from outside to get a meal. They get breakfast in the morning, they get lunch, then the children who board get also supper.
2: People are really in hard condition to the extent that the family cannot afford food, find the family cannot afford to go for medical checkup. Things are just very hard, and sometimes if you're sick, you end up just dying.
0: Most families were going without food. Others could just get a meal a day.
3: I do receive these children who are malnourished, especially these from these lower classes.
1: So Crossroads Cares funds the school feeding program here, breakfast, lunch, and many times that's the only meals kids will have. How does it help keep kids in school by making sure they're fed?
2: The child would prefer to stay at school than staying at home. There's no food even at home.
0: Those ones who happen to have their children here were blessed because the children could now afford to have three meals in a day.
3: They will be liking to come to school because they will know definitely we are going to eat.
0: In an empty stomach, education and studies cannot run well, you know. So their concentration is maintained because they have food in their stomach.
1: And that's why this school feeding program is so important. For so many of these kids, these are the only meals they have every day, is coming here to have it at school. So we're helping parents feed their kids. We're getting these kids into school because they make it a priority to get here because of the food, but also that breaks the cycle of poverty. So I just wanted to say a huge thank you for all who are keeping this going. It is literally a matter of life and death, and you are making the difference.
4: Such joy on those children's faces. It really warms my heart, Cheryl, to just see the cycle of poverty being broken in so many of these families, and to know that education is key to them having a better life, being able to learn how to, you know, learn agriculture, learn mathematics, medicine, you know, political studies, whatever it is that God's placed inside of them to do, and to be able to do it with a full tummy. You know, I mean, that's so, so important. And that being a real driver for a lot of those kids coming to school in the first place, knowing they're going to get a meal.
5: And I love what he said about, you know, like, well, the concentration, like when you have food in your stomach, you can concentrate. Yeah. But also I love what he said about how when you go to school, you all of a sudden realize there's a big world out there and there's possibility, and it starts opening up your mind. And, you know, I mean, that's the school part of it, but it's also the food part of it. You know, we're experiencing this here in Canada. The cost of food is going up globally, and many of us are struggling to put food on our own tables, and we're noticing our grocery bill climbing up. And of course, for the most vulnerable around the world, even worse. And Russia, of course, now put an embargo and blocked Ukraine from sending out grain. It sends out a lot of food to Africa. Actually, Ukraine does. So it's causing a problem there. We're noticing as we're paying that prices are going up, inflation, of course. So it's a really big concern.

0: Sir, now we feed about 611 kids. It's very specific. Right. There could be one or more added since I last talked to them, but they are depending on us to feed them every day. And, you know, I just, it's such a beautiful thing to be able to be there for kids. And like what they said is a lot of kids just die, you know, the elderly or kids when they get nutritionally poor. If they get sick, it's very easy for them to die because they're very weak and vulnerable, mm-hmm. right? So they'll say they died of the flu or something, but actually it's malnutrition.
1: Yeah, and just to the point, it's breaking this cycle of poverty that so many of these children are coming from. They might not necessarily be blessed to be able to board at the school, so they get the 3 meals a day, but at least they're getting the 2 meals a day. And it's fueling their learning, and it's giving them a better opportunity at life, and you are making that possible.
0: So, yeah, we're here today to ask you to help us to be able to continue that. It costs us just about under $8,000 to feed those 600 kids for one term. So that's 3 months. And there's 3 terms a year. So you add that up, it's about $24,000 for the year. But for this term that just started, $8,000, if we could do it together, I know that we could make a difference for those kids. And we are so committed to continuing to be there for them. Hunger is an easy problem to solve. We're obviously working on more complex solutions. But for the most vulnerable, we keep this feeding program going to keep them in school and make sure they stay alive. That number, 1-800-265-3100. You can also give online at crossroads.ca/cares. We're just so thankful for everything you do, and you've been so faithful. It's the reason we're doing it, essentially.
1: Yes, absolutely. Thank you so much for your generosity. You really are making an incredible difference in the lives of these children and in our various projects around the world. You are, you know, if you've experienced any lack like those kids do, it can be very, very traumatic. And there are other life events that bring trauma and shame into our lives, but can we ever really get free of it? Well, here's Lara with more.
2: Experts say that keeping a traumatic event a secret can be even more damaging than the traumatic event itself. Joining me now to help us find freedom from painful secrets is best-selling author and pastor of 10th Church in Vancouver, British Columbia, Ken Shigematsu. Welcome to 100 Huntley Street, Ken.
3: Thanks, Laura. So great to be with you.
2: We're so pleased you're here with us. Well, you know, Ken, I didn't know this information, and I know experts are pointing to it, mental health and wellness experts, that keeping the secret of a traumatic event can be even more damaging than the actual event that occurred. And so in your book, Now I Become Myself, you unpack the importance of confession. Why is it so important not to hold these painful secrets inside and to confess them?
3: Yeah, there's real freedom when we confess something. And the study that you were referring to actually is from people who'd gone through really traumatic experiences like rape or incest. And so not confessing those things actually, in many cases, was more traumatic than the actual traumas, the original traumas themselves. So this is significant. Mm-hmm. Brené Brown, the social scientist and the expert on shame research, points out that if you put shame in a petri dish and want it to expand exponentially, just add secrecy, silence, and judgment. But if you want that shame to evaporate and to get extinguished, expose it to empathy, to someone's empathetic response. And in the book of James in the Bible, we read that we are not only to confess our sins to God, but to trusted people. And as we do that, and as we pray for one another, we experience healing. Let me give an example of that. It's a little embarrassing to share this, not just with you, Laura, but with our viewers on TV, but let me just go for it. Years ago, when I was a student and I was single, I was traveling one summer, and on this trip, I ended up meeting someone that I was powerfully attracted to. There was a lot of chemistry between us, at least on my end. But any romance was strictly out of bounds because she was with someone else in a relationship, and I was intending to initiate a dating relationship with someone back home. Mm-hmm. But one night we met up, and we were in a public place, and we started spontaneously kissing and making out a little bit. We were, you know, on a sidewalk, so there were some natural restraints in place being in public view. Now, some people may say, that's not such a big deal, but I had violated my conscience, so I was feeling a lot of guilt and shame. And afterwards, I confessed what I did to a trusted Christian friend, mm-hmm. and the person was disappointed, teared up a little bit, but said, "Can I love you?" And I just felt this heavy weight lifting from my shoulders. I felt free. And when we confess our shame or our guilt to someone we trust, and the person says, whether they're a friend, a pastor, a spiritual director, whoever, and they say, I'm not going anywhere, or welcome to the human race. There is healing and freedom in that.
2: Wow, Ken, thank you. That's such a good personal story. And there is so much healing and freedom in true confession to someone that we trust and to God who loves us so much. Well, Ken, thank you so much for being with us right now.
3: Yeah, thank you.
2: Well, you know, if you are having a moment right now where you know that God is stirring in your heart a need for confession, don't forget our prayer lines are there 24 hours a day, 7 days a week. 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And God loves you. You know, if you're working through some issues of shame, maybe some secrets that need to come out in a safe way, you need to move into places of healing and God's love, can I suggest Now I Become Myself? 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
1: And when you support this ministry, you're having impact in countless lives, and we want to be responsible in bringing you the results of some of that impact that's happening. And we have this incredible story that came in over the past couple of years. Finances have been challenging for a lady by the name of Doris. She could not continue working as a nurse due to health concerns. And then, unfortunately, a large tree fell on her property. So obviously she was being hit with one trial after another. She called Crossroads Prayer Lines, and things started to change. First, she did not have to pay the deductible on the insurance claim for the tree falling on her property. And second, she was able to work out a reverse mortgage so she could stay in her house. She's so grateful to God, she writes. She refers to God, our provider. The Bible says Jehovah Jireh worked out all the details for her finances, and a huge weight, she said, has been lifted off of her shoulders. So this is just one example, Cheryl, of the countless stories that we hear of people that have called into our prayer lines with requests, and God's turned their situation around.
5: Yeah, we're actually seeing miracles happen on the prayer lines, answers to prayer, just crazy stories that we have all the time. And we want to keep encouraging you because so many of you are praying for us. You're cheering us on social media and sending us emails and letters. And also you're giving faithfully. And we're so thankful. This is our way of thanking you, is to give you a copy of books like this to invest in your spiritual life and your growth. I love this book. I know you will too. If you want a copy, give us a call, 1-800-265-3100. You can also go online at crossroads.ca/become and we'll get it right out to you.
1: Yeah, we just love talking about facing shame because every one of us has to do it at one point or another in our lives. We also have to face fear. Mm-hmm. And in this next story, Lewis had to face one of the greatest fears most people have, and that's our own mortality.
6: I was born in a very challenging way. I was born basically almost without vital signs. When my mom would pray, the nurses would see her praying, and they knew the seriousness of the situation, so they would maybe try to help her by saying, don't pray, we don't think he's gonna make it. What that did is just filled my mom with faith, and she went on her knees and just prayed and said, Lord, if you bring back life to my son, he will serve you for the rest of his days, and here we are. My name is Luis Vargas, and this is my story. Music has always been a part of me. I feel like it was always an expression, an expression, another language. I started playing, studying piano and classical music. And then all of a sudden, you hear funk music, gospel music, jazz. And my ear just got super captivated as well. I grew up in a very Christian environment where you just believe you're Christian because of your surroundings, because of the people that you grew up with, and because you go to church. You go to church and you're Christian, and I always kind of like desired a more powerful story, but my heart wasn't fully surrendered until 2007. A beautiful friend, pastor, and an incredible influence in my life, he said, Luis, it's beautiful, beautiful to see you, but can I speak to you like a father, like honestly with love? Can I open my heart with you? And I said, of course. He basically just said, I would love to disciple you. I believe I became saved. The Lord saved my life in 2008. That's simply because it was a full surrender. It was a full surrender of my life, of things that I was hanging on to, and finally became real. At the end of November 2019, I started feeling a little bit sick. It got really, really bad, and I was home. But then by December 2nd, I was feeling way better. And then the next day, we were actually here at Crossroads recording a Christmas special with Paul Baloche. It's called Behold.
7: Is a shelter like no other, your name. Let the nation sing it louder.
6: That day, I came and I was very sick. I was coughing a lot and just not well at all. And that day was very hard to get through. The next day, I went to my doctor and they diagnosed a full double pneumonia. And they gave me antibiotics. And my doctor said, I want to see you in 7 days. Each day on antibiotic before seeing my doctor again became a Calvary. It was just awful. Worse and worse and worse. I started hallucinating, lost all sense of taste. I didn't know at the time, but I guess it was all the lack of oxygen. The next day, I was on an induced coma, intubated for several days. There was a time that it was very serious, very serious. I was 100% depending on those machines and the Lord. I thought it was gonna be the end, or could have been the end. My wife didn't even bring her girls because she didn't want them to ever remember that if in case of anything bad happening. After several days of unknowns, and I was induced in a coma, so I had no idea what was going on. And then I remember kind of like waking up, coming back to life, and they said, okay, we're gonna remove the tube, and they did. And from that day, it was just improvement, like coming back to life. And then my wife starts telling me the reality of what really happened and how serious it was. And you're just trying to process everything and just to think about your kids. And then a huge perspective comes in your life, right, on what's really important. How can we settle for a passive Christian life knowing that there is so much more to it and so much to gain? The Lord brought me back to life. Thankful to the Lord that we're here, and He had a bigger plan than that. Yeah.
5: I think in a strange way, it seems to me that he received a gift. Just realizing that life is so short and we only have such a short time to make an impact. And you know, the commitment of my own life has been, God, I just want my life to be more than just living a life. I want to do something that makes a difference in the world. I want to do something for you. And I know so many of you feel that way. And I think sometimes we just get caught up in the everyday and the days are going by and our life is passing us by. And so I hope today you're inspired by Luis. I think it is a moment for us to really just take stock and say, what am I doing with my life? Am I serious about my relationship with God, or am I just taking it for granted? Am I really seeking Him for that story? The Psalms talk about how He wrote a story for your life before you were even born. There's a book about you, and we're supposed to live that story. And so my challenge for you as a sister is, man, you know, like take the time and see if you're really pursuing God. See if you're really finding that purpose, even if that purpose doesn't have to be big. It could just be serving your family. It could be loving your spouse better. It could be being there for your kids without judging them. There's just always growth, and it never, ever stops. And so if you just want to talk with somebody about where you're at, maybe today is the day you want to recommit your life to the Lord. You say, you know, I grew up in the faith much like Luis, but kind of along the way, it just became the business of going to church on Sunday, or maybe not even doing that anymore. And I want to dig in again. And, you know, it's the things that matter. Those are the things that matter that make the biggest difference. You can call our prayer lines. You can be totally anonymous. We would love to pray with you. However you want to go about that, that number is 1-866-273-4444. You can also email us at prayer@crossroads.ca. You can chat at crossroads.ca. However you reach out for us, we are going to be there for you. And, you know, Mark, you've been a Christian a long time. You know there are seasons, right, where we just kind of get, I don't know, like,
1: get into a bit of a groove. We get a little too relaxed and sit back in our faith and our active pursuit of God, because it requires participation on our part. It's not something we inherit from our family. And, you know, we've talked about this countless times, Cheryl. And so it's just really being intentional about your relationship with God. And sometimes, you know, making that decision to recommit to Him or to do life God's way, you know, His way for you. Sometimes someone praying with you can help you on that journey. That's why we like to make those prayer partners available to you all the time. So call that number that Cheryl just gave you. Someone praying with you in agreement to get that relationship kickstarted again is a great way to start. And if you listen to any health expert, you'll know that working out is good for you. We all do it. We take physical, you know, exercise seriously. But what if it goes beyond just the physical? Podcaster and author Daniel M. has more for us.
8: Have you ever heard the phrase that we need to work out our own salvation? It's from Philippians 2:12. Therefore, my dear friends, just as you have always obeyed, so now not only in my presence, but even more in my absence, work out your own salvation with fear and trembling. What does that mean? Does that mean that we need to literally work out, you know, work out to build the muscles and strength to earn our salvation? That like an athlete trains and works out to qualify and earn a spot in the Olympics, we also need to train and work out to earn a spot in eternity? Or is it that we need to work things out with God? Like, you know, when you're in an agreement or disagreement with someone and you just need to work things out, to confess, repent, and then just work things out. Is he saying that we need to do this with God? It's neither. In the letter to the Philippians, Paul is talking to individuals here who are already saved, people who already have a relationship with Jesus. So contextually, Paul here is telling them to just keep on keeping on, to continue on in their obedience to Christ. So Paul here is not talking about how people get saved. He's not saying that the path to salvation is through our own works and efforts, that we need to somehow work out our own salvation and earn our place with God. No, he's talking about how saved people live out their salvation. He's encouraging the Philippian church to keep on working out, to continue to grow their faith muscles and strength, not to earn a spot in eternity, but because they already have a spot in eternity. After all, in Philippians 1:28, he already stated that salvation is from God, that God already worked out our path for salvation, and that he did it by sending his son, Jesus Christ, who in Philippians 2:7 emptied himself by assuming the form of a servant, taking on the likeness of humanity. And when he had come as a man, he humbled himself by becoming obedient to the point of death, even to death on a cross. For this reason, God highly exalted him and gave him the name that is above every name, so that at the name of Jesus, every knee will bow in heaven and on earth and under the earth, and every tongue will confess that Jesus Christ is Lord, to the glory of God the Father. So here, a few verses later, he's saying that a life of faith requires that we respond to what God has done by working out our faith muscles, by living as a saved and redeemed children of God. So let's read the Bible, not to earn our salvation, but to work out our faith muscles and strength. Let's pray, not to earn our salvation, but to strengthen our faith in Him. And let's serve and go to church, not to earn our salvation, but because we're saved.
5: That's so good. That tension between, you know, working out our salvation with fear and trembling, but not striving.
3: Yeah.
5: Actually, you know, it's funny because the only thing the Bible tells you to strive for that I know of is strive to enter his rest, it says. So the only thing we can strive for is to rest. Like, right. Work hard to rest.
3: I know.
5: And rest is a spiritual thing. It's not just about laying around on the couch eating Cheetos, right?
1: No. Although that can be an attractive option some days. But knowing the rest that God has to offer is a sense of completeness and wholeness and just contentment, like a settled assurance that God is in control, everything's okay. So enter into that kind of rest. Strive to enter into that sense of completeness and wholeness that can only be found in God.
5: So good. Well, hey, we got a great show coming up for you tomorrow. I don't know if you've ever heard of the famous artist, Marc Chagall, but we are visiting some of his
1: beautiful art exhibit.
5: Art exhibit from the Bible.
1: It's amazing, beautiful depictions of some of the big characters and events in the Bible. Make sure you tune into that.
5: We'll see you next time.
1: Bye.
5: Bye-bye.
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11: They have an opportunity. 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
12: Welcome to Treasure Truth with Pastor and author James Ford Jr., Senior Pastor of the Christ Bible Church in Chicago. I'm Steve Hiller, glad you're with us today as we begin a new series called How Haters Hate. And Pastor, I love the title of this series because it seems as if any time we step out and do something for God, you're going to get pushback, you're going to get people who are going to criticize that. And I even heard you say just a moment ago, you may very often, in fact, it's almost a guarantee, there's going to be some sort of valley experience after that.
13: Well, it was with Elijah. You know, he just defeated 500 prophets of Baal. I'm reading that Bible upside down. 500 prophets of Baal, and then he runs from one woman.
12: Right.
13: You know? Well, you know what, Steve? I'm just going to be honest. I think I'd rather face 500 men than one woman.
12: Than one woman, too. Exactly. Yeah. Especially that one.
13: Oh, yeah. My goodness. You know, it's like... I was just thinking, what's the difference between a cantankerous, evil woman and a pit bull?
12: I can't wait for this answer.
13: Lipstick.
12: Nice.
13: And so you always have it, though, you know, because if it were a freeway, everybody would be doing something for God.
12: Yeah.
13: But it's mountains and peaks and valleys. And so, you know, sometimes... you have to go through something in order to accomplish something for God's glory. And you look at the people who made the greatest impact. They were the ones who experienced the old adage, new level, new devil. I've rephrased it. I found when you go to a new level, you got stronger devils.
12: Yeah.
13: You know, and so here you have individuals that if you say, I'm getting ready to go on a diet, I'm getting serious. Do you know somebody's going to make you a pound cake?
12: Oh, or, of course.
13: something that you love.
12: Yep.
13: And I just thought of you and made this, you know? So there's always a challenge.
12: Oh, of course there is. Absolutely. Yeah, and I remember going on youth retreats when I was younger. My daughter came back from a missions trip not that long ago. And, you know, one of the things that, you know, the youth pastors and those who are on the trip said is, hey, be ready.
14: You've just been on this mountaintop experience. You've been doing things for God. You're going to get slammed when you get back home. And sure enough, that does happen. So we may have some people who are at the mountaintop right now. How do they get ready for the valley that's coming?
13: Well, you just ride in on your fellowship with God. Take the hit, knowing that he's with you. It happened to him. Matthew chapter 3, you have God the Father audibly glorifying the Son.
14: Yeah.
13: You have the Son in the water tangibly, and you have the Holy Spirit visibly. And then what does chapter 4 say? Then was Jesus led in the wilderness to be tempted of the devil. It even happened to our Lord.
14: Yeah, you got to expect it.
13: That's right.
14: Well, we're going to be in Nehemiah chapter 2 today. So if you can, open your Bible, join us there as we begin the message, How Haters Hate. Here's Pastor Ford.
13: I used to be a courier boy. Now, you wouldn't understand it because I'm from Pittsburgh. It was called the Pittsburgh Courier. But all you have to do is think of Chicago Defender. And so I was a courier boy. It was a weekly African-American newspaper. I believe it was the second in the nation. But it came out once a week. And a friend of mine, he was a courier boy, but he was getting ready to quit. And so they made a nickel off of each paper, and the paper was 20 cents. Now, you know, I just dated myself, but all of you know I'm 65, so I'm old school into his house. I'm back in the day when you could take a penny and get two pieces of candy. Amen. Yeah, I remember a loaf of bread was 15 cents. Okay, so that's how old I am. I'm proud to be able to say it. Amen. And so I was looking forward to it because each courier boy got a nickel off of each paper. And so his paper route had 100 people. That was $5 a week. Do you know how much candy that would buy? And so I asked him, I said, man, I want to take your route over. He said, I'm quitting next week. And so I went to my mama. I said, you know, Leroy's quitting, and I want to take over his route. Can I do it? No. You get robbed on that route. You get beat up. No, I don't want you doing that. Mama, I'm not worried about it. I want to do it. No. And I just wore her down. So finally, whenever Leroy gave up his route, I took his route. So I said, Leroy, why do you want to quit your route, man? Making a nickel of paper. He said, I could tell you in one word. I said, what's that? He said, Skippy. I said, who's Skippy? He said, you going to take this route? I said, yeah. He said, you're going to find out real quick. And so my first week on the route, because my mama said, you know, I'm worried about you. I said, don't worry about it. I got my stick. And as long as I got my stick, I'm going to be able to whoop anybody that comes to rob me. And so I'm selling my papers and doing real good. Finished up. All the papers are gone. Everybody did deliver the house to, I delivered it. Everything was hunky-dory, baby. And so I'm pocket full of change, rattling, a few dollars in the pocket, you know, happy and skipping. And then a guy stood in my way. I said, what's wrong with you, man? I said, who are you? He said, my name is Skippy. So I went home. My mother said, what's wrong? I said, I got robbed. You got robbed? Yeah, who robbed you? Skippy. Well, why didn't you hit him with the stick? He took that too. I mean, that's injury to insult. I got robbed and he took my stick. But you know what? I learned something. I wonder, have you learned it yet? I was bad as long as I was by myself. Yeah, I was bad as long as there was no opposition. But as soon as there was opposition, in the old school terminology, I found that all I was doing was selling wolf tickets. I don't know what y'all call it today. That's what we used to call it. Whenever you talking loud, but you saying nothing. That you're all talk, but no walk. And that's what I was that day. And don't laugh at me, because many of you have been in that situation. It's easy to talk about what you're going to do when there's no opposition. Help me, somebody.
15: If you don't believe me, ask Peter. Because remember what Peter did? You're going to deny me. And remember on Wednesday night, we said that Peter was sincere about it. He did not know that denial was in him. Let me tell y'all something. Some of you got some punk in you that ain't been discovered yet. Because you have met the person that's gonna punk you. You bad till you meet that person or that circumstance or that situation. And then you find out, I thought I didn't have any punk in me, but I did. And so, you know, Peter did it. He let his mouth write a check. His commitment couldn't cast. We talk about it all the time. And some of us are great at talking big at church on Sunday and failing to walk it at work on Monday. Don't shout me down now. Yeah. Have you ever noticed that every time you make a commitment to serve the Lord, to reach a goal, to accomplish a vision, or to see a dream fulfilled, the devil says, we'll see about that. We'll see about that. Yeah. You said, I'm going to stay out of debt. Devil says, we'll see about that. And the next day, here it comes, pre-approved credit card. No application necessary. Just sign on the dotted line. Yeah, you said, yeah, I'm going to wait for Mr. Right. And here he comes. Mr. Right now. You say, you know what? Man, I'm going to keep myself pure till I get married. I ain't even going to look at a woman the wrong way. And here she come. Boom, shika. Skirt the size of a postage stamp. Yeah. Yeah, you know what I'm talking about. The devil says, yeah, we'll see about that. You say, I'm going to quit gossiping. But here comes the juiciest piece of gossip that you ever heard. And it was about Elder Green. Yeah. And so you say, hey, I'm going to give more time to his book. That's until you got caught up in Facebook. And so, here it is. We say it all the time. I'm committing to come to Bible study on Wednesday night. And all of a sudden, overtime is offered. All of a sudden, Empire got a new season. Now, we shouldn't be surprised. And we say it all the time. I'm not going to lie anymore. And then we find that a lie is a present help in the time of trouble. And so don't be surprised that the devil does it to us. Didn't he do it to the Lord Jesus Christ? He most certainly did. Matthew chapter 3, we have the baptism of Jesus. God took on flesh, came down, dwelt among us. Now he's going in the water to be baptized. And the Father is there audibly. And the Spirit is there tangibly while Jesus is in the water physically. And God gives him that great commendation. This is my beloved son in whom I'm well pleased. Hear ye him. God gave to Jesus. Remember, we studied it. He gave to him affection. He gave to him acknowledgement. He gave to him attention. And that's the great victory. But what happened in chapter 4? The Bible says, then the devil tempted him in the will. You see what happened? God put him on display. And here comes the devil. I tell you, I don't care who you are. I dare you to say you're going to lose weight. I guarantee you somebody going to cook your favorite dessert and offer it to you. Y'all know, because y'all say it to me all the time. I know you got sugar diabetes, but I made you this, your favorite, you love banana pudding. You ain't nothing but the devil. I don't want to tip you past. Don't worry about it. And that's what he does to all of us. So in Nehemiah chapter 2, verse 19, guess what we see? How haters hate. We get to see how those individuals that are just natural haters come out. I don't care what you're making an effort to do. You better expect a hater to show up. Now, if you don't expect the hater to show up, maybe it's because you the hater. Don't look around. We don't want anybody to be convicted. And so what do? I'm going to drop them. I'm not going to push them. I'm going to walk through all 10 of these. Number one, they come at a critical or a crucial time.
14: Well, that's just number one. We're going to continue to hear more of these and more expansion on number one in just one moment. Hope you'll stay with us. 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
15: Look what happens in verse 19, because it's only one verse. All these principles come from one verse. But when Sanballat the Horonite and Tobiah the servant the Ammonite and Gershom the Arabian heard it, they laughed us to scorn and despised us and said, "What is this thing that you do? Will you rebel against the king?" Then I answered them and said unto them, "The God of heaven, he will prosper us. We're his servants." So when you look at it now, look what's going on. In Nehemiah 2:18, we studied that at least five times in my 35 years of ministry. And this morning I asked, how many heard the message? Only eight people raised their hand. How many heard that message, Nehemiah 2:18? Then I told them of the hand of my God, which is good upon me, as also the king's words that he had spoken unto me. And they said, "Let us rise up and build." So they strengthened their hands for this good work. Let me see how many people heard that. How many heard at least once? Okay, at least once. Look at that. Four people, five. See, that's how I know I could do them again. Because most of y'all that heard it, you ain't hear it all anyway. You was texting. Just kidding. And so they come in. Now, what's the backdrop? You know it. How long had the wall been down? 13 years. Wait a minute. Can I ask you a question? Where were they those 13 years? You don't hear anything from them. Why? Because nothing was being done. You better listen to me. Haters only rise up when something is trying to be done. That's when they rise up. So listen, you were going back to school and somebody said, "Ain't you too old for that? Where's the money going to come from?" If you ain't got it by now. How old was your mama when she got her degree? Grandmother. 90. Got her bachelor's at 90. How old are you? A doctorate. Oh, I'm sorry. Excuse me. I don't want to hate on Granny. Yeah, she got her doctorate at 90. Well, that's convicting me. Yeah, and so what's going on here? Nehemiah 2:18. Then I told them the hand of my God was good upon me. You remember the sermon. We talked about it and broke it down into three aspects. Then we came at it again and had a different outline every time. But here was the first outline I gave you, that when you have a vision and when you want the wall to go up, when you want to do something in this community to stop black-on-black crime, when you want to do something in this community to help in the housing market and the job and everything, and so you look at this thing, what happens? First of all, they are motivated. It says, Nehemiah told them divine revelation. And then what did they do? They rose up. There's the church organization. So it says, and they said, "Let us rise up and build." So they were motivated and build, activated. They strengthened their hands for this good work. They were consecrated. They were max. Motivated, activated, consecrated, max. So now they're ready to go. A wall that's been down for 13 years is about to be built. Look at verse 19. But, and remember, I always told you, a conjunction of contrast. It literally means what comes after is going to cancel out what came before. So here it is. They have an opportunity. Verse 19, there will always be opposition. That whenever you step out in faith, you better believe something will come along to make you fear. So that you need to understand that victory will always be followed by a valley. So what's going on here? I mean, Nehemiah now has this unholy trinity in verse 19. Wow. They're antagonists. And guess what? They're the worst kind of haters. Why you say that, Pastor Ford? See, there are haters. They stab you in the back. This ain't that kind. These are the kind that slap you in your face. Oh, yeah. These are the haters that punch you in the nose, big, bad, bold, bowdy, bodacious, make no bones about it, haters. You know what they are? Say, what are they, Pastor Ford? They're a fight going somewhere to happen. I guess this must be old school day, because I remember the house party. We'd be in house party. Everything be nice until they showed up. And whenever they showed up, you always knew this is going to end up being a fight. Every time they come. Matter of fact, when I saw them coming, it's time to go. Come on, baby. I grabbed my girlfriend. Let's go. Because, you know, he's going to jump up here. He's going to try to cut in, want to dance with you and all that kind of stuff. Then there's going to be a fight up in there. And I'm ready to leave now because I can't whoop him. And so here it is now. And I like what Fred Smith said. I read his article. You can see it if you just Google Fred Smith, The Care and Feeding of Critics. He talked about five kind of haters. There are the hostile haters. These are people who resent authority per se. They disrespect la-di-da-di and everybody. They have no respect for authority whatsoever. They disrespected their parents. They disrespected their teachers. They disrespect the authority, the police. They do all kinds of stuff. And they're against leadership. Then you have your people who are your high-level haters. These are the haters with natural leadership ability. They become leaders of the minority majority and feel that they have to be in opposition in order to serve their function. The more capable they are, the more difficult they are to deal with it. Then you just have your haters. These are the people who criticize to show how much they know more than you. Know anybody like that? And then the last two, the howler haters. These are individuals who are like a hound dog laying on a cuckold burr and refuse to move. Roar, roar, roar. He said, you know what the cuckold burr is? Every new idea. Roar, roar, roar. Just got to say something. Don't know nothing, but got to say something. Roar, roar, roar. Yeah, and then finally, there's the honest hater. Say, what are you talking about? A person who is genuinely interested and really wants to see a spiritual change. So we don't throw out the baby with the bathwater. Now, you do know the difference between constructive criticism and destructive criticism? Say, what is it? Constructive criticism is when I criticize you. Destructive criticism when you criticize me. Now, I had to put this down. I've been ministering in this church, one church, 35 years. Amen. 35. Now, let me tell you what I've learned about criticism in 35 years, in five seconds, but it ain't gonna be that quick. Here's what I learned. And I've got 35 journals. I've been journaling 40 years. And here's what I put in my journals, what I've learned about criticism over the year. I coalesced them. I've got 16 things I've learned positive about negative criticism. Here it is. Number one, you depend more on God. When you get criticized, it ought to push you to God. You ought to depend upon him more. Stop trusting yourself as much and start trusting him more. Number two, it develops your character because you see what kind of person you are. And I'm telling you, early in my ministry, I didn't have the character I have now late in my ministry. And there's some people who, if they were still members of the church, would tell you when he first came, he still had some of that gangster in him, because when you said something that blew him up, he snatched you. I remember that. There's a brother who will tell you. He said something I didn't like. I snatched him in my office, lifted him up against the wall, and said, what the did you say? And I skipped that word because it wasn't a godly one. Now I had to repent. And I repented to him. But now I just smile. Amen. It keeps you humble.
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0: How do you turn that feeling of inadequacy into adequacy? That is a sense of confidence, a sense of assurance that whatever you have to do, you'll prove to be adequate. Wherever you have to go, God will get you there. Whatever God wants to achieve in your life, you will be able to achieve it because of your relationship to Him. Will we be able to look beyond our inadequacy to the adequacy of the Christ who lives within us?
1: God gives everyone unique abilities, and when we feel we're lacking in something, we usually try to make up for it on our own. But today on In Touch, the teaching ministry of Dr. Charles Stanley, you'll see that wasn't the case with the Apostle Paul. He boasted of his weakness. Discover how this attitude is key to usefulness for all followers of Christ. Let's listen in.
0: Feelings of inadequacy are rather uncomfortable feelings and oftentimes very painful. And all of us have felt inadequate at some time or the other. And in fact, there'll probably never come a time in your life when you won't feel inadequate about something. Maybe here, maybe there, maybe not very often. But the tragedy is that so many people live their entire lives feeling inadequate. They go through life with that feeling. It's like a cloud hanging over them. And about the time they think they have it just about finished and everything is under control and they feel adequate, something comes along to remind them that after all, they're not all that adequate at all. So when I think about all the different ways and different things that cause people to feel inadequate, I think, for example, serving the Lord is certainly one of them. And if somebody asked me if I felt adequate to do what I do, I would have to say, no, I do not. Because God never intends for us to feel like we got it together. And so oftentimes people feel inadequate when there are reasons to feel that way, sometimes when there's not a reason. Then I think people just feel inadequate about being parents. When the truth is that many of those parents are very adequate because they know the key to adequacy. They are adequate to raise their children. Sometimes it's just social relationships. People just don't feel adequate to meet other people. It's something deep down inside of them. Maybe something happened back there when they were children, and their parents said, you'll never amount to anything, or why don't you be like your brother, or why don't you look like your sister? You can absolutely destroy someone with those kind of comments. And so they grow up feeling inadequate. So what I want you to do is I want you to take your thumb and I want you to look at it. God didn't give any two of us the same thumb. He didn't give any two of us the same anything. You are a unique person. There is nobody in the entire world like you. Therefore, don't compare yourself with somebody else. It's unfair.